0: He's had three games with Baltimore this year. He deals, and Miller swings and misses. Some injuries have played a role for Geraldo. At one point early in the year, he was on the 60-day injured list for the Orioles. He worked in 25 games a year ago for the Tides. 30-year-old right-hander from the Dominican Republic. And he comes home to Miller on 1-2. Here it is. And Miller swings and fouls it. Well, now the rain has lightened up a little bit. It is an official game. The sound's up 1-0 in the bottom of the fifth. And some fans starting to come back to their seats a little bit more and more. 1-2 coming now. Miller hits a drive to right. Well struck. Kerstad is back, and he's near the track and will put it away. That one just missed the barrel for Miller. Two down, and Freddie Zamora now comes up for the Sounds. Zamora bounced into a double play his first time up. Sounds and Tides will meet up one more time this year. They'll play a six-game series in Norfolk in the middle of August as part of a two-week road trip the Sounds have, first to Norfolk, then to Jacksonville. Pitch to Zamora on the way, and Freddie takes a strike. So they're playing the Tides 18 times this year, and right now they are 4-7 against Norfolk. Having lost a couple of series to the Tides as Zamora fouls one away. That's your fact of the game, brought to you by TaskRabbit. And here's another fact. TaskRabbit has been Music City's go-to for moving and assembly for years. It's the fastest way to knock out your to-do list. Book a Tasker today. Geraldo back to Zamora. Right-hander ready near the belt. And the 0-2 serve is en route, and Zamora pops it up in back of the plate. Ardway throws away the mask near the backstop. Does he have room? He does, and he makes the catch right near the Sounds on deck circle, and it becomes a 1-2-3 inning for Yaramil Geraldo, working on back-to-back days. So we'll go to inning number six. Coleman Crow coming back out. The score, Sounds 1-0.
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0: Sounds lead Norfolk 1-0 as we get ready for the sixth inning here at First Horizon Park. Groundscrew came out in between innings to add some diamond dry to the mound. So Coleman Crow is going to go through some warm-up tosses now, as I think the rain has stopped. Looking around the ballpark, I don't think it is raining. If it is, just barely. So So far, so good. We're still seeing lightning flashing periodically, and there are dark skies around us, but nothing more than a light rain so far here at the ballpark. And the Sounds with a 1-0 lead. Coleman Crowe ready to face Michael Ciani, Silas Ardway, and Carter Young. And Crowe has only thrown 56 pitches in 5 innings. So he is eating up some frames tonight after 76 pitches to go 3 1/3 last Friday in hitter-friendly Charlotte, where quick innings are a rarity. Crowe has had almost nothing but quick innings tonight. So Ciani will lead it off. Ciani walked his first time up, and Crowe goes back to work. The kick and the serve, and Ciani takes down low for a ball. Tides have more action in their bullpen. Now the 1-0, and that's a broken bat pop-up out towards second. Zamora goes out and makes the catch from second base out in shallow right center field. Weak contact by Ciani, and a first out for Crowe. And Silas Ardway now bats. Sounds did not have any roster moves today. The call-ups and transactions are always brought to you by the Tennessee Lottery. With 2 great ways to win millions, hurry into any Tennessee Lottery retailer and play Powerball and Mega Millions. Powerball drawings are held every Monday, Wednesday, and Saturday as Ardway takes outside. And Mega Millions drawings are every Tuesday and Friday, so step up to the plate and play today. Here's the 1-0, and it's swung on and missed. Sounds are one man short of a full roster, with Blake Perkins going up to the Brewers yesterday, with Sal Frelick going on the injured list. And the Sounds in that upcoming series in Sugar Land, Texas. Here's the 1-1. Check swing. Did he go? He did on the appeal to first. 1-2 now on Silas Ardway. Sounds are expected to have at least a couple of guys joining them on Major League rehab assignments. Infielder David Hamilton and outfielder Brandon Lockridge are expected to join the Sounds at some point in the upcoming series. Hamilton potentially as early as Tuesday for the opener in Texas. He's on the Brewers injured list with a hamstring injury. The 1-2, swing and a miss, strike 3. And Crowe with a curveball picks up strikeout number 6. Ardway has been a victim twice. And here's Carter Young. 1-0 Sounds in the 6th. And the last word from the Brewers, too, was that D.L. Hall was progressing well toward a rehab assignment. So we'll see if Hall joins the Sounds at some point, too. Here's a swing and miss by Young. And the Sounds are thin on position players right now. They basically have 11 available players. 3 of them are catchers. Rick Sweet telling us before the game that it's unlikely Jet Williams will play in the series in Sugar Land. Here's a ball upstairs, which is unfortunate on a couple of fronts, including the fact that Williams is a native Texan. 1-1 now. Crowe back to the Vandy alum Carter Young, and the pitch is taken for a ball just off the plate. A curve missed. Jefferson Carroll has only DH'd the last couple of weeks, dealing with some biceps irritation. And Jet Williams not on the injured list. Here's the 2-1, down and in. He remains on the active roster, but he's been unavailable ever since coming out of that Tuesday game last week in Charlotte with a minor wrist injury for Jet Williams. So the Sounds have a couple of guys dealing with an ailment in one way or another, and they're likely to have a couple of guys on Brewers rehab assignment come Tuesday. 3-1 pitch. Up high for a ball, and it's a 2-out walk to Carter Young. Back to the top now for Enrique Bradfield Jr. And all the health updates are brought to you by Vanderbilt Orthopedics. 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Bradfield Jr., it's a high fly ball to right. Matos backs up, and he's got a play in front of the warning track. Puts the squeeze on it, and that ends the inning. Bradfield Jr. gone on one pitch. Crow works around the walk. And how about six strong innings tonight from Coleman Crow in his first game back on the Sounds active roster in a couple of months. And at the end of five and a half, it's the Sounds 1 and Norfolk nothing.
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0: Left-hander Nick Raquet is the new pitcher for the Tides as Eduardo Garcia leads off the bottom of the sixth inning for the Sounds. Here's the first pitch, and Garcia takes up and in. 1-0 Sounds, the first inning RBI triple by Tyler Black is holding up. Tides only have one hit, the Sounds have two, and Black's got both of them. Here's the pitch, and Garcia looks at a strike on a slider from Nick Raquet, who replaces Yaramil Giraldo. Giraldo tossed a 1-2-3 fifth inning in back of their starter, Trey Gibson. Now the 1-1 from Raquet, and Garcia takes up high for a ball. It looks like Coleman Crow's night is going to be over with six outstanding innings. He walked down the dugout steps and got a handshake and a nice pat on the back from Rick Sweet. Here's the 2-1. That misses outside. And Cameron Wagner is warming in the Sounds bullpen, getting ready for his AAA debut. He was added at the outset of the weekend from AA Biloxi, with Will Childers going down to AA. And Wagner warming in the Sounds bullpen. 3-1. And it swung on, yanked foul down toward that Sounds bullpen. 3-2 on Eduardo Garcia. We'll do our baseball trivia here in the sixth inning and give you a chance to win a couple of Sounds tickets. 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Include your name and what city you're listening from in the email. That way we can identify you on the air if you're the winner. And the first one to get it right. Here's a throw, the pitch, I should say. Hurtubise, a drag bunt back toward the mound, right side. Glove by Raquet, flipped to first, not in time. Jacob Hurtubise dragging a bunt up along the first baseline. Raquet had to go get it, tried to get rid of it quickly, and Hurtubise beat it out. So Garcia gets to second on a bunt single by Hurtubise. And the Sounds have the table set here in the sixth inning. Two on with nobody out for Luis Matos.

0: And the 0-1, Mazo squares and bunts foul over toward the Tides dugout. And it's 0-2. Norfolk, longtime AAA affiliate for the Baltimore Orioles. So here you go. The Orioles, in their franchise history, have had four players win the MVP award. Who is the only player in Orioles history to win multiple MVP awards as an Oriole? Who's the only player in Orioles history to win multiple MVP awards as an Oriole? 0-2 on the way. Mazo swings and misses strike three. So unable to move the runners along and then ultimately strikes out. One away, I should say. And here's Tyler Black. So who's the only player in Orioles history to win multiple MVP awards as an Oriole? Send in your answer to radiobooth@nashvillesounds.com, and we'll see in a bit if we've got a winner. Here's the man of the night so far, Tyler Black. A triple, a single. He's robbed a homer out in left field. The pitch, and Black shoots it foul off to the left. Black's triple in the first inning. Drove in Luis Matos and remains the game's only run. Garcia at second, Herdebees at first. Now the 0-1. And Black takes down and away on a sinker. 10-game hitting streak and a 24-game on-base streak for Tyler Black. He has had a prolonged stretch of success at the plate. Here's the 1-1 now. And he swings and rolls one right side. Wide to first. Nota's got it. Goes to second. One. That's all they'll get. Garcia goes to third. They get Herdebees at second. 3-6. Nota kept that on the infield, ranging to his right. Almost a seeing eye single. Black with a fielder's choice. And the Sounds have runners on the corners now with two down for Luke Adams. Adams is the Sounds cleanup hitter presented by TDOT. Litter is a big problem in Tennessee, but you can do something about it. Learn how you can join the Nobody Trashes Tennessee movement at NobodyTrashesTennessee.com. Luke Adams has had a pair of fielder's choices. The catcher, Ardway, out to the mound to talk to Nick Riquet. Riquet, a guy we saw in the past as a Memphis Redbird, and he was with Memphis earlier in the year before the Orioles picked him up. His 23rd appearance now with Norfolk. 30-year-old lefty working on Adams, and here it comes. And Luke takes a strike. Adams hitting 286 against lefties this year compared to 248 against righties. Now the 0-1 from the southpaw. Swung on and fouled away. Sounds trying to add on here. Early offense has not been a problem for them in this series. Late game offense has been a problem. 0-2, the pitch, and it's taken outside. Runner going. Black will take second base without a throw. Ardway did not want to risk anything with Garcia down at third. That pitch was almost a called third strike. It felt like Ardway thought it was going to be, and he then made a late pump fake to second base. So a steal for Black. He's 18 for 18 in that regard on the year. And the Sounds have two men in scoring position now. Now the pitch on the way, and Adams skies it in the air on the infield near the plate. Ardway in foul territory, and he makes the grab, and that ends the inning. Sounds miss a chance to add on. They had two on with nobody out. They do not score. One hit, and they strand a couple. Sounds baseball is driven by your Middle Tennessee Toyota dealers. 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
5: Cameron Wagner takes over for Coleman Crow here in the seventh inning, and Wagner makes his AAA debut and holding a 1-0 lead. Luis Vasquez, first up for the Tides, takes a strike. Coleman Crow was outstanding tonight. Six innings of one-hit shutout ball, and the one hit was a bunt single leading off the game. A one pitch by Wagner, and it swung on and missed, and Vasquez almost came out of his shoes on that 96-mile-per-hour heater. Crow walked only one. Walked two, I beg your pardon, and struck out six, and threw 68 pitches in six innings. He was efficient and effective. 44 strikes out of the 68 pitches. It is his game to win. And now it's Wagner on in his AAA debut. 0-2 pitch by the big righty. He is swung on and missed. Strike three. 97 on the gun from Wagner. He's known for having a big arm. He can dial it up there in the upper 90s. He was the 11th round pick of the Brewers in 2022 out of Eastern Michigan. He's had a winding road where he's missed a lot of different chunks of time due to injury, but when healthy, he's got a lot of potential. Here he comes to Kerstad, swing and a miss. 98 on the gun on that one. Wagner joined the Sounds on Friday out of the All-Star break. Will Childers was sent down to Double-A. Wagner's 25 years old, the 0-1, and Kerstad takes outside. And at Double-A Biloxi this year, 19 appearances for Wagner, a 2.03 ERA with seven saves. He was very tough on both lefties and righties, the 1-1, and Kerstad takes a strike. Collectively, batters were hitting 161 against Wagner down at Double-A. Kerstad is grounded out and flied out. 1-2 pitch coming. And Kerstad takes one in the dirt on a slider. Calls to the bullpen brought to you by the Mint Gaming Hall at Kentucky Downs. So close, the exit is in Tennessee. Home to more than 1,000 gaming machines, live entertainment, a sports book, and more. 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And Kerstad rips it foul off to the left out of play. Mentioned Wagner drafted in 2022. He did not pitch at Eastern Michigan that year due to academic ineligibility, but he was drafted nonetheless by the Brewers. 2-2, swung on, popped up to center. Shallow, Hurtubise is there, and he's got it for the second out. And then after pitching in rookie ball that year for the Brewers, Wagner went to Australia. He also had three games at low A that year and then went to Australia to get some innings that winter. 2023, he was at high A Wisconsin as a starter. And then in 2024, he had Tommy John surgery and then suffered a setback during his rehab. Later had an elbow fracture. Here's Jose Barrero, and that's a strike called. So when Cameron Wagner returned to the mound in early May of this year, he'd gone over 900 days in between official game appearances. The 0-1 swung on, hit high in the air by Barrero, out to left field. Tyler Black is back on the track, and he's got room to make the catch. And didn't have to rob that one like he did against Barrero back in the second inning. And Cameron Wagner, welcome to the Sounds, a 1-2-3 seventh in his AAA debut. Time to stretch here in Nashville. We go to the bottom of the seventh. It's the Sounds 1 and Norfolk nothing.
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5: Jefferson Carroll leads off the last of the sixth, the seventh inning. Sounds are on top of Norfolk 1-0. Brock Wilkin and Darian Miller will follow, and right-hander Hans Kraus is the new pitcher for the Tides. 6 foot, 4 inch right-hander, 27 years old. He lets it fly, and Carroll swings and misses. Harrison Garabito is warming in the bullpen now for the Sounds. Carroll has struck out and bounced into a double play. Here's the 0-1 now, and Carroll lines one towards center and down for a base hit. And there's the Sounds' fourth hit of the night. Norfolk with one hit. Sounds have four. Now Wilkin comes up. Wilkin's flied out to right and to center. And he has done so on the first pitch each time. Two at-bats, two total swings and pitches seen tonight for Wilkin. He takes here, and that slider from Kraus is outside, 1-0. Wilkin with a home run early in the game last night. Here's the 1-0 pitch, and it's in the dirt for a ball. That bounces away, and Carroll goes to second. Wild pitch against Kraus. Carroll now in scoring position. Brock Wilkin with that home run last night. It gave the Sounds a 1-0 lead. Six of his nine homers this year have been go-ahead homers. He had one in Charlotte last week with a grand slam on Friday of that game, of that series. He takes down low. And after the grand slam, Wilkin went into an 0-for-14 stretch that he ended last night with another go-ahead homer. So his last two hits have left the ballpark. Always a threat with that huge power, the 3-0. And he takes up an in-ball four. And the Sounds have a good chance now to add on in the seventh. Two on with nobody out. They had two on with nobody out in the sixth inning. And they're going to pinch run, it looks like, for Jefferson Carroll with Ethan Murray. Carroll is the DH, so it will not require any defensive repositioning for the Sounds. Murray's going to come in and run here, and Carroll will depart. Shows you how badly the Sounds want to get that extra run. So here's Miller with Murray at second, Wilkin at first. Corners come in. Norfolk expecting a bunt by Miller. Righty on lefty, and Kraus delivers. Murray and Miller squares to bunt, gets it down, third base side of the mound. Kraus turns and throws it away. Murray will score. Wilkin being waved around, he will score. Miller ends up at third. And it's 3-0 Sounds. Hans Kraus fielded that bunt to the third base side of the mound. He spun around and made a wild throw to third, trying to get the lead runner. Instead, got nobody. The Sounds get two runs out of it. Darian Miller ends up at third base, and it's 3-0 in the seventh. Two runs all on that play on a bunt by Miller. And now Miller at third with Freddie Zamora standing in, and Zamora pops it up over toward third base, and that is fouled and out of play. It's being ruled a single for Miller. He put down that bunt to the third base side of the mound. Krause's only option was to go to third. He spun around and made a wild throw. It was too high for Brian Ramos. Murray and Wilkin scoring on E1, and Miller going all the way to third after the error. Now Zamora swings and lines one to center, a base hit to bring in Miller. And the Sounds keep adding on. Now it's 4-0 in the seventh as Freddie Zamora drives in Darian Miller. And the Sounds, for the first time in this series, have some breathing room, and it's going to take the catcher Ardway out to talk to Kraus. Another flash of lightning in the area. The fans reacting to that as the meeting on the mound occurs for the Tides catcher and pitcher. And here's Eduardo Garcia now. Nobody out in the inning. And the Sounds have opened up a 4-0 lead. Here's Eduardo Garcia. He's walked and popped out. Hans Kraus ready. Thunder rolling in the distance, and the pitch is in for a strike. Hans Kraus with Norfolk this year has worked in 21 games. He's got a 4.37 ERA. This is his 75th career outing in AAA. Here's a ground ball to third by Garcia. Glove by Ramos. Go to second for one. And a turn to first is a double play. A 5-4-3 double play. Two down in the inning. And the bases are empty now for Jacob Hurtubise. Kraus has had major league time, most recently in 2024. He had 25 appearances with the Angels and an ERA under 3. Here's the pitch now, and Hurtubise takes outside for ball one. Kraus got to the big leagues with the Phillies in 2021. They were the team that gave him his first big league chance. He was a Rangers draft choice back in 2017. Hurtubise takes low from Kraus. Drafted out of high school in Dana Point, California, Hans Kraus. Hurtubise 1-for-3, the pitch, and Jacob takes up high. We have seen some rain during the game, light rain, thankfully. It's not raining now. We're still seeing lightning and hearing periodic thunder. 3-0. Herdebees looks at a strike. Ramos off the line at third. The pitch, another strike. That was a slider on 3-1. Kraus steals a strike with that pitch. Now the payoff. And Herdebees got hit by it. A slider. And he will head to first. It was going to be ball four at the very least, but I do think he got hit by it. And it'll bring up Luis Matos. Jacob tried to jump rope to get out of the way of that breaking ball that was coming right at his ankles. So here's Matos now. Yeah, got him on the back leg, the left leg for the left-handed batter. And now Matos checks in. Here's the pitch. Luis swings and misses on a slider. Matos walked and scored in the first. He's 0 for 2. 0-1 pitch. And he checks and tried to hold up but went around, I think. Yep, confirmed on the appeal down to Macon Hammond at first. That was a swing, and it's 0-2. Three runs in the inning for the Sounds. A 4-0 lead in the seventh. Here's the pitch, and a swing and a miss, strike three. Matos comes up empty on another breaking ball. Three consecutive sliders there from Kraus, and the inning is over. But the Sounds get three runs on three hits. There was one error and one man left. Sounds Baseball is driven by your Middle Tennessee Toyota dealers. 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
13: Hi, I'm Nicole Kidman. 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At Vanderbilt Health, they know that solving the most complex problems prepares them to solve any problem. 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
5: Right-hander Harrison Garabito, the new Sounds pitcher. A 3-up, 3-down, Triple-A debut for Cameron Wagner in that seventh inning. 11 pitches, 9 strikes for Wagner. And now Garabito gets the eighth against Ryan Noda, Brian Ramos, and Michael Ciani. Sounds have a 4-0 lead. Garabito, a guy we've seen recently as a spot starter. We've seen him as a multi-inning reliever. And tonight, he gets the eighth inning in his first game out of the All-Star break. Wagner was on 6 days rest from his last double-A outing. Garabito's on 6 days from his last appearance. And the Sounds have the off day tomorrow, so getting some guys in there. And Ryan Noda takes a strike. Garabito gave up 5 runs in 2 1/3 last Sunday in Charlotte, throwing 47 pitches in the process. Here's the 0-1. Swing and a miss by Noda. Yaki Rivera is the guy warming for the Tides in their bullpen now. Four runs on six hits for the Sounds. No runs on just one hit for the Tides. Here's the 0-2 now, and Noda fouls it away. Overall for Garabito, his 10th appearance with the Sounds. That outing in Charlotte last weekend ballooned his ERA north of 7. Here's the 0-2, and it's swung on, foul tipped. Miller holds on, strike three. Nota's gone. Changeup down and away, got him. And there's out number one. That brings up Brian Ramos. We've got a winner in our trivia contest tonight, and we got, I would say we fooled a good number of you on this one. Just curious how this one would go. We gave you an Orioles question as the Sounds play the Orioles AAA Norfolk Tides. And I said there are four Orioles who've won an MVP award in their franchise history. We asked you to name the only guy who's won multiple MVPs as an Oriole. Here's the pitch to Ramos, and he takes strike one. And among the emailers, we got all the names submitted of guys who've won at least one with Baltimore. But this was one of the nights where the first couple of responders did not get it right. Here's the 0-1 to Ramos. And a check swing. Did he go? He did not on a pitch downstairs. Our winner tonight is Andrew, listening in Nashville. Andrew in Nashville is the winner. So Andrew will reply to your email. You win two tickets to a Sounds game. And you're automatically entered as Garabito delivers. Ramos bounces one to short. Garcia to his left has it cleanly and throws low to first, but Adams digs it out. Two down. And here's Michael Ciani. Andrew wins two tickets to a Sounds game and is automatically entered for a chance at the end of the month to win that $300 value prize from JLS Mechanical HVAC, correctly identifying Cal Ripken Jr., 1983 and 1991. Cal was a two-time MVP winner. Ciani takes low. Frank Robinson was a popular answer, and there's a reason I said as an Oriole when I gave you the question, because Frank Robinson won an MVP as a Red and then won it again as an Oriole, but he did not win multiple as an Oriole. Here's a swing of foul back. Brooks Robinson was a popular answer. He won the MVP in 1964. And Boog Powell was sent in by some of you. He did win an MVP in 1970. But Cal Ripken, the only Oriole to win multiple MVPs as an Oriole. Here's the 1-1. Swung on, fouled away. So thanks to all of you for submitting your trivia answer. And we'll do more on Tuesday night from Sugar Land, Texas. $6,771 the attendance. Good weekend crowds. Sellout on Friday. Nearly a sellout last night. And just under 7,000 tonight. 1-2 down and away from Garabito. By the way, that Sugarland series for the Sounds coming up on Tuesday outside of Houston. All night games. 7:05 Tuesday through Saturday. And then 6:35 next Sunday night. Here's the 2-2. Swung on and fouled away. It'll be the first time the Sounds have played a Pacific Coast League opponent since they were in the PCL back in 2019. Last year began a little bit of interleague play here and there for some International League teams against Pacific Coast League teams. The Sounds didn't have any. Here's the 2-2. Swung on, grounded out to second. Zamora, routine play, has it. Shovels to Adams for the out. And it's a 1-2-3 for Harrison Garabito. And that Sugarland series marks the only Pacific Coast League opponent the Sounds have on the schedule for this year. And it's a team they've never played in a ballpark they've never visited. 1-2-3 for Garabito. We go to the bottom of the eighth inning. Sounds 4, Norfolk nothing.
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5: Tyler Black leads off the last of the eighth inning for the Sounds, who are enjoying a 4-0 lead on the Norfolk Tides. Trying to avoid the sweep, salvage the finale, end a three-game skid, and head into the off day in a good mood tomorrow. Sounds up 4-0. Black, the leadoff man, and Yaki Rivera, the new pitcher for Norfolk, and he fires a strike on the outside corner. Luke Adams and Ethan Murray will follow. And Rivera taking over for Hans Kraus. Here's the 0-1 pitch, and Black takes low. Kraus gave up those three runs in the seventh inning. Two were earned. The runs of Murray and Wilkin would have scored anyway after that bunt single by Darian Miller. Here's the 1-1. Black yanks one to first and caught by Noda right near the line. One away. But Miller's run would not have ended up scoring without the throwing error by Hans Kraus on the Miller bunt. So three runs, two earned in that seventh inning against Hans Kraus. The starters are the pitchers of record. Coleman Crowe for the Sounds on the positive side, and Trey Gibson right now in line for a loss for the Tides. Here's the pitch to Adams, and it runs inside for a ball. And there's no activity in the Sounds bullpen. Harrison Garabito normally is a multi-inning guy. Here's a strike called. I was wondering how the Sounds would play it for the ninth inning because they've got Drew Rahm on 7 days of rest and the off day tomorrow. But Rahm also having been a recent big leaguer, he may be on a different schedule. Here's a ball down and away. It's why we always say we can tell you days rest and who might be available, who could be available, who in theory is available, and maybe Rahm is available. But there's always more going on with AAA pitching management than we could know up here during the game. Adams bounces one foul into the Sounds dugout, and Garrett Stallings trying to get out of the way. Looks like he slipped and went down. Stallings gets up, and he is literally kind of dusting himself off. He appears to be okay. Here's a ball inside to Adams. Check swing and no swing. Stallings is waving down to the other end of the dugout where Rick Sweet's looking at him like, you good? And Stallings gave him a thumbs up. Here's the 3-2. And it's swung on and missed strike three. Adams is gone. I'm sure many of you have been to this ballpark if you're following the broadcast, but if you haven't, you know that a lot of the players don't sit on the dugout bench. They stand on little like platform benches up near the dugout railing and fence, and they watch the game there. Well, you've got to step up to get onto that and step down to get down, and Stallings kind of slipped and looked like coming back off that bench to get out of the way of the foul ball. So it took a little bit of a spill, but appears to be okay. Ethan Murray now batting for the first time tonight, takes a strike. He pinch ran for Carroll in the seventh and scored a run. The DH spot is where he went. Yaqui Rivera delivers, and Murray swings and misses in the count 1-2. We don't know the probables yet for the Sugar Land Series, but I would think it's some combination of Thomas Pannone and Garrett Stallings in the first 2 days of that series, unless there's movement with the Brewers beforehand. Ground ball to left, base hit. Murray yanks it past the diving Brian Ramos. And Ethan Murray is on with a two-out single. Here's Brock Wilkin now. Different weekend here with a three-game series coming out of the break. Normally you get the probables for a six-game series, but it would seem to be either Pannone or Stallings on Tuesday, and then the other of the two would go the next day based on the likely rotation for the Sounds coming up in Texas. Felipe Alou Jr. is the acting manager this weekend for Norfolk, with Tim Fedorovich away from the club, and Alou Jr. is going out to make a pitching change. With two outs here in the eighth inning, former Sound Anoli Paredes is coming in. Sounds are up 4-0 in the eighth, and back after this on 94.9 The Fan and the Sounds Radio Network.
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21: Hi, I'm Nicole Kidman. 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Actually, that's exactly where a broken arm belongs. At Vanderbilt Health, they know that solving the most complex problems prepares them to solve any problem. 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
5: Brock Wilkin is the batter for the Sounds with two outs and Ethan Murray at first here in the bottom of the eighth inning, and the Sounds lead Norfolk 4-0. And former Sound Anoli Paredes is in now for the Tides. First game for him out of the All-Star break, and he zips one high and tight on Wilkin for ball one. Paredes, a Sound and a Brewer 2 years ago. Then we saw him a lot last year with Gwinnett, and now tonight his 32nd outing this year for Norfolk. So he's been an International League mainstay the last few years. Murray runs the pitch high and tight, throw to second, and it's not in time. Ethan Murray's got a stolen base, his fifth of the year. Two balls, no strikes on Wilkin. And the last big league time for Paredes was at the end of 2024 when he left the Brewers and got picked up by the Cubs. He's had 55 career outings in the big leagues and an ERA of 3. He was great for the Brewers a couple of years ago. The pitch down low. Had a very successful year that season with the Sounds, where he... likeable, hard-working guy, good teammate. He was well-liked in that clubhouse. He's 30 years old now. Former Astro deals inside, and he walks Wilkin on four straight. So Paredes trying to find the handle on the fastball. Wilkin is on. Two more walks tonight for Wilkin, and he's up to 59 of them on the year. And that'll give Darian Miller a chance to tack on some runs for the Sounds. Brock Wilkin near the top of the league in walks. Pending other action around the league today, he's second now in the circuit as Miller takes high and in for ball one. Paredes wants to challenge this pitch. He's trying to do what he can to get a strike. I think he's going to win this looking at StatCast. It was up and in toward the corner of the zone, and yep, it was a strike. And that's the first challenge of the night. It's been a pretty good strike zone tonight for Sean Sparling. And that one gets overturned. It's 0-1. But Brock Wilkins second in the league in walks behind Christian Cairo of Lehigh Valley, who's got 70. Here's a cut and a miss by Miller. And Brock Wilkins now has 59 walks. Second most in this 20-team league. And here are the Sounds again. Two outs, nobody on when they start to make some noise. They have done this a ton lately. I meant to ask Rick Sweet about that in our Sunday interview today, and we didn't get to that topic. Miller bounces one out to second. Young has it, and he'll flip to first in time. And it's all for naught here in the eighth inning. Sounds don't score. They get a hit. They leave two. We go to the ninth inning. Sounds looking to wrap up a W. Sounds 4, Norfolk nothing.
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5: 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Who's hot? Tyler Black with an RBI triple in the first inning. He robbed a homer in the second, singled in the fourth, stole a base in the sixth inning. And Coleman Crow with six outstanding innings of one-hit shutout ball tonight on the brink of a win as we start the ninth inning. Harrison Garabino back at it and facing Silas Ardway. First pitch is up and away, ball one. 4-0 Sounds here in the ninth. The Tides got one hit. It was their first batter of the game. Vanderbilt alum Enrique Bradfield Jr. put down a bunt single, and they've not had a hit since. Here's a strike called. Michael Ciani walked in the third. And Carter Young, also a Vandy alum, and he's on deck. Walked in the sixth. That's it. Here's the 1-1 pitch, and it's taken for a strike. Series began. The Sounds had one of the better overall records in the league. Norfolk had the worst record in the league, and the Tides won the first two games of the series. Sounds have gotten some things right tonight. Here's the 1-2 pitch. Hardway fouls it away. Hardway struck out twice against Coleman Crow. Garabito ready from the stretch. And the 1-2. And that's up high for a ball. And if the Sounds get this nailed down, Rick Sweet will be four wins away from second most all-time in minor league history. Here's the 2-2, and it's swung on and fouled away. It'll be win number 2,492 for Sweetie. This is his 36th season as a minor league manager. He's the active leader in minor league managerial wins. And he's closing in on second most all-time. 2-2 pitch. Line to left, a base hit. Through the hole, it's short. And Ardway is on with just the second Tides hit of this game. Here comes Carter Young. And Sweetie is 39 wins away from tying Stan Wasiak for first all-time in minor league managerial wins, but that's 39 wins away with only 54 games remaining. That's going to be tough for Sweetie to finish the year number one all-time, but he is closing in for sure on second most. Tonight's win would put him four away. The pitch, swing and a miss by Carter Young. Carter Young, 61 games down at Double-A, hitting .212 with 30 RBIs and 4 homers. And now 1 for 15 in 10 games at Triple-A. The 0-1, bunted hard to third. Wilkin on the charge, has it, makes the throw to first in time. Adams receives the throw and gets out of the way. Ardway goes to second, and Carter Young is out on the 5-3 putout. Trying to bunt for a hit. With his team down four. And Ardway goes to second. And here's Enrique Bradfield Jr. Young will get credit for a sacrifice, though. And here's Bradfield now. He bunted to get on to start the game. The pitch. And he takes outside for a ball. One out, one on, top of the ninth. Sounds lead 4-0. Here's the 1-0 pitch. And that swung on, hit to left. Well struck. Black is there, though, in front of the warning track to make the catch. And Ardway goes back to second. Two down now. And the Tides are down to their final out. Here's Luis Vasquez. Vasquez was a late add to their lineup for Jonathan Rodriguez. Rodriguez came out of the game late on Friday and had not played again since then. Righty to righty, Vasquez waiting. And the pitch by Garabito swung on and fouled away as lightning flashes in the distance. Well, it feels like we got very fortunate with the way the weather shook out tonight. It rained lightly for a little bit, but never a delay. We were hearing thunder. We were seeing lightning. And you could tell there was some harder rain nearby, but we dodged it here. The 0-1 swung on, fouled away, and the Tides are down to their final strike. Left-hander Mark Manfredi is warming in the Sounds bullpen just in case. But Garabito is on the brink of ending the game right now. Sounds lead by four in the ninth. Ardway at second. It's 0-2 on Vasquez. Garabito ready. Here he comes. And the pitch is outside. 1-2. Left-handed batter Heston Kerstad waiting on deck. Garabito ready. And the 1-2 pitch. And Vasquez takes up and away. Now it's 2-2. These two teams will meet again a month from now in Virginia. 2-2 coming, here it is. And it's swung on and missed, strike three. Garabito strikes out Vasquez, and the Sounds win. They salvage the finale of the series with a commanding performance tonight. Coleman Crow set the tone with six scoreless innings. Tyler Black was everywhere at the plate and on defense. And the Sounds take down the Tides 4-0 in the series finale. For those of you who've been watching on MyTV 30, we thank you for tuning in. Most Saturday and Sunday home games this season are broadcast in Middle Tennessee on MyTV 30, including during the next homestand on August the 1st and the 2nd. Sounds win at 4-0. 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
5: Here are the final totals from First Horizon Park on this Sunday night for the winning Sounds. Four runs on seven hits with no errors and six men left on base. The Tides did not manage a run. They had just two hits. They made one error, and they stranded two. Coleman Crow is the winner, 5-1. The loss to Trey Gibson, 2-5. No save recorded. The game lasted exactly 2 hours in front of a crowd of 6,771. The Sounds go back above 500 for the second half at 11-10, and they are 54-42 overall, while Norfolk is 7-12 in the second half, 35-59 overall. Sounds win at 4-0. We've got more to come on the postgame show next on 94.9 The Fan and the Sounds Radio Network.
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5: 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Jeff Hemback with you here at First Horizon Park. Sounds win tonight by a final score of 4-0. We'll recap it with all the highlights in just a moment. First, let's run down the out-of-town scoreboard one last time here on this Sunday. We start in the International League. Durham, the top team in the league standings by a couple of games, and the Bulls will stay that way. They got a win over Charlotte tonight, 3-2. Chase Soleski beat Hagen Smith, who came back off the injured list for the White Sox AAA club, the Charlotte Knights. And Smith, an impressive young lefty, but he's 0-6 now on the year. Durham got to him right away, and the Bulls won that ball game. Jacksonville got beat by Rochester 11-2. Louisville lost at St. Paul 5-1. Toledo came back on Gwinnett, scoring 4 runs in the 7th inning, and then adding a run in the bottom of the 9th off former Sound Yoel Piamps, a 6-5 victory for the Mudhens. Iowa beat Memphis 13-4, as Will Sanders got the victory there for the I-Cubs in Memphis. Scranton Wilkes-Barre walked off Worcester 5-4. That was after the Woosocks scored 3 runs in the 8th inning. Rail Riders got 1 in the 9th to end it in their favor. Buffalo scored 4 runs in the top of the 9th at Syracuse and won 7-3. And Indianapolis beat Columbus 13-6 in Ohio. One game in progress has Omaha on top of Lehigh Valley 12-8 in the bottom of the 8th inning at Werner Park. In the major leagues, what a finish in Milwaukee for the Sounds parent club Brewers. A 3-1 win over Miami as William Contreras, who came off the game, came off the bench into the game a couple of innings prior, hit a 3-run homer in the last of the 9th off former Sound Pete Fairbanks to take the Brewers from down 1-0 into a 3-1 walk-off celebration. Contreras' blast was his, 10th home run of the year. He's got 57 runs batted in. Robert Gasser was really good again today for the Brewers. 1 run allowed over 5 innings. Didn't walk anybody. Struck out 5 in a no decision. Grant Anderson got the win. Chad Patrick and Aaron Ashby also turned in scoreless relief appearances. So the Brewers, 62-37. Pending, the Dodgers outcome, the Brewers are tied with L.A., for the most wins in baseball. They keep a 6-game lead on the Cubs atop the NL Central. Cubs beat the Twins 10-1 behind Shota Imanaga today. And the Cardinals got beat in Arizona, so they're 10.5 back of the Brewers. Arizona with a walk-off in the bottom of the 10th, 8-7, to take down the Cardinals. Dodgers and Yankees were playing 2, making up for yesterday. The Dodgers won the first one 8-2, so there they do have one more win than the Brewers, and now they're playing the second game of that doubleheader in the Bronx, and it's 1-0 Yankees in the 7th. So the Brewers still right behind the Dodgers for the most wins in baseball. The Giants lost to the Mariners 6-3. Former Mariner, Robbie Ray, the Brentwood native, started for the Giants, got a no decision as Seattle got a 6-3 win. Tigers fell to the Angels 3-2. The Nationals beat the A's 5-2 in Sacramento. Foster Griffin is now 11-2 for the Nats. The Reds won in Colorado 9-6. Hunter Green got his second win of the year. The Padres crushed the Royals 19-2 in Kansas City. The Orioles won at Houston 5-2. Hunter Brown took the loss for the Astros. Brandon Young, the victor for the O's. And former Sound Grant Wolfram got the save in that game for Baltimore. The Pirates won in Cleveland 7-1 over the Guardians. Paul Skeens is now 9-8 for Pittsburgh. They stay 10.5 back of the Brewers. The Braves wrapped up with Texas with an 8-5 win. Grant Holmes, the victory over Nathan Eovaldi. And the Phillies got beat by Nolan McClain and the Mets 6-1 in Philly. So the Braves are back to 3 games up atop the NL East. Sonny Gray is 12-1 for the Red Sox, and Boston has won 13 games in a row. The Red Sox beat the Rays at Fenway Park today. 6-1 was the final. Boston has won 13 games in a row. They beat Shane McClanahan and the first-place Rays, who've dropped 5 consecutive ball games and have a narrow lead on the Yankees atop the AL East. Boston is now 6 back of the Rays atop that division. White Sox beat the Blue Jays 3-0 in Canada. Sean Burke got the win there, so the White Sox are back ahead of Cleveland by 1 game atop the AL Central. And again, one game still going. Seventh inning in New York. The Yankees lead the Dodgers 1-0. Here in Nashville, Sounds beat the Tides 4-0. We'll recap it and wrap it up next on 94.9 The Fan and the Sounds Radio Network.

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3: Jeff M. back with you one last time from First Horizon Park on this Sunday night. We continue the Tim Leeper Roofing postgame show. Sounds beat Norfolk 4-0 to take the finale of the three-game series. 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Well, the Sounds struck right away in this ball game. Early offense was the theme for them in this series. Last two nights, they had homers in the second. Tonight, they got a base hit from Tyler Black in the first against Trey Gibson. After Luis Matos drew a one-out walk, Black stepped to the plate with a couple of streaks to advance. Some lighter skies off in the distance as Black hammers the first pitch into deep right center field and down for a base hit back to the wall. Matos heading around third. He's in to score. Black wants three. Tyler's got a standing triple. And it's 1-0 Sounds right away. Tyler Black's on-base streak immediately goes to 24 games in a row. He got a fastball right down the middle and ripped it to the gap and right to put the Sounds in front. On-base streak to 24, hit streak to 10. Sounds had a lead they never gave back, and that's the Toyota drive of the game. No off-road adventure is too challenging for the legendary Toyota Land Cruiser. Trail tested over the last 60 years, Land Cruiser has seen and done it all. For all Toyota offers, go to Toyota.com. Well, Black then was at it defensively. Not long after that triple, he was out in left field in the second inning when Coleman Crow was facing Jose Barrero to start the frame. Here's the pitch, and that swung on, lifted out to left by Barrero. Black is back on the track. Tyler near the wall, jumps up and caught it. And Tyler Black can do no wrong in the early going tonight. A triple in the first, and in the second, it looks like he just robbed a homer from Jose Barrero with a jumping catch up against the wall in left. And that took it away from Barrero. Then Black offensively had a single in the fourth inning. So early in the game, he's got the glove going, he's got the bat going, and Coleman Crow was getting out after out. Enrique Bradfield Jr. had a bunt single in the first inning, and Norfolk did not get another hit until the ninth. Crow gave up just that one hit. He walked two, struck out six, over six scoreless innings, and Black had had that great catch to start the second inning. Well, two batters later, Brian Ramos was at the plate, and Brock Wilkin was at third. Here's the 1-1. Breaking ball, yanked to third, caught by Wilkin. Reaches up to spear it. That was 107 off the bat for Ramos, and grabbed by Wilkin, and a 1-2-3 inning for Coleman Crow, including some sparkling defense by the Sounds. Crow saw the minimum through his first five innings. The only man that was stranded was Carter Young after a walk in the sixth inning. So two walks and six Ks, six innings of one-hit shutout ball for Crow. Cameron Wagner then came on and worked the seventh inning, and the Sounds, after Wagner's 1-2-3 in his AAA debut, Sounds broke things open in the bottom of the seventh against Hans Kraus. Jefferson Carroll reached with a single, went to second on a wild pitch, and after Brock Wilkin walked, the Sounds badly trying to get some insurance, pinch ran for Carroll at second base with Ethan Murray. So it was two on, nobody out. Darian Miller came up to try to put down a bunt, and the Sounds got a whole lot more. Righty on lefty, and Kraus delivers. Murray and Miller squares to bunt, gets it down, third base side of the mound. Kraus turns and throws it away. Murray will score. Wilkin being waved around, he will score. Miller ends up at third. And it's 3-0 Sounds. Hans Kraus fielded that bunt to the third base side of the mound. He spun around and made a wild throw to third, trying to get the lead runner. Instead, got nobody. The Sounds get two runs out of it. Darian Miller.

0: ends up at third base, and it's 3-0 in the seventh. Scored a base hit for Miller. Runs scoring on the E1 for Murray and for Wilkin, and then Miller got to come home when Freddie Zamora came up next. Now Zamora swings and lines one to center, a base hit to bring in Miller. And the Sounds keep adding on. Now it's 4-0 in the seventh as Freddie Zamora drives in Darian Miller. And that was more than enough. And Harrison Garabito took over in the eighth inning for Cameron Wagner. Worked a 1-2-3, and then after a leadoff single by Silas Ardway in the ninth, Garabito was working against Luis Vasquez to wrap it up. 2-2 coming, here it is. And it swung on and missed, strike three. Garabito strikes out Vasquez, and the Sounds win. They salvage the finale of the series with a commanding performance tonight. Coleman Crowe set the tone with six scoreless innings. Tyler Black was everywhere at the plate and on defense. And the Sounds take down the Tides 4-0 in the series finale. Four runs, seven hits, no errors, and six left for the Sounds. No runs, two hits, one error, two left for the Tides. Crowe, 5-1, beats Gibson, 2-5. 2 hours of baseball in front of 6,771. Sounds are 11-10 in the second half, and the Tides leave town 7-12. They'll meet again a month from now in Virginia, but first the Sounds turn their attention to Sugar Land, Texas. They'll be off tomorrow and taking on a Pacific Coast League team for the first time since 2019. Interleague play coming up on Tuesday. The Sounds in a league where they don't play everybody in their own league, yet the schedule will take them to take on a Pacific Coast League team. Sugar Land, Texas, the site for the Sounds against the Astros AAA Sugar Land Space Cowboys on Tuesday night. The pregame starts at 6:50 with a 7:05 Central Time first pitch from the Lone Star State. Thanks to Cruz Martin for the great work as always at the controls over at 94.9 The Fan. Jeff Hemp signing off from First Horizon Park. Again, the final, Sounds 4 and Norfolk nothing. Thanks for listening. Good night from Nashville. We'll talk to you on Tuesday from Texas on 94.9 The Fan, the Game Nashville app, and the Sounds Radio Network.
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13: I'm Ed Benkin. We start with the World Cup and a championship for Spain. It came down to a goal in extra time as Spain defeated Argentina 1-0. It was the second World Cup title in Spain's history. Spain allowed just one goal throughout the tournament. That is the fewest of World Cup history. And Spain outshot Argentina in the championship game 12-0. To baseball, with the Yankees and Dodgers split a doubleheader in the Bronx. L.A. takes the first game 8-2. The Yankees on ESPN Radio win the nightcap 2-1. Meanwhile, the Red Sox have now won 13 in a row. They beat the Rays 6-1. The Orioles have won 7 in a row. They topped the Astros 5-2. In Milwaukee, the Brewers won on a walk-off. Handed the Marlins their 6th straight loss.
14: Fairbanks, the 1-2 pitch. He is a fly ball. Deep center field. Marcy's back. Trapped. Baseball! Wild Bill! A 3-run shot! And the Brewers walk off the Marlins! And they break out the brooms in Milwaukee!
13: That call from 620 WTMJ as the Brewers win again, meeting the Marlins 3-1. The Mariners win. They top the Giants 6-3. Seattle now a half game out of first place in the AL West. to go out for the Open in England, ending on a birdie. It was done by Ryan Fox, who won the championship as he picked up the birdie on the 18th, finishing at 10 under, one stroke better than Cameron Young, two strokes better than Sam Burns. WNBA tonight, the Mercury over the Sun, 72-63. Earlier, Paige Bueckers had 25 points as the Wings defeat the Sparks, 90-82.
0: Hey, it's Evan Cohen. 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
0: Just back, back some more. Wait, big enemy caught it. Out of here. Mookie Betts. Shohei Ohtani.
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0: And the Dodgers have won it. Repeat champions for the first time in baseball in 25 years. The Dodgers are World Series champs.
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1: 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Baseball on Sunday, Pirates, Guardians in Cleveland. Paul Skeens on the mound for Pittsburgh.
2: One ball, two strikes. Skeens delivers. Swing and a miss. Struck him out. 8 Ks for Skeens. He's gone through seven.
1: 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Pirates, the 7-1 win over Cleveland. Skeens, seven innings, gave up the earned run, struck out eight. His seventh outing, where he's thrown at least 100 pitches, had at least eight strikeouts, and at most, one run allowed. Guardians, meanwhile, 0-17 when allowing at least seven runs. Mets started early against the Phillies.
3: The 1-0. Drill deep to right field. This ball is well on its way, and this one is gone to the second deck in right. What a shot for Francisco Lindor. Four batters into the top of the first. The Mets have a 2-0 lead on Lindor's sixth and one of the more mammoth home runs he's hit all season. 420 feet into the second deck in right.
1: 420 feet is longest of the season. Home run number six, 880 ESPN New York with the call. Mets a 6-1 win over the Phillies. Their first series win against the Phillies at Citizens Bank Park since 2022. White Sox shut out the Blue Jays 3-0. Trey Yosevich takes the loss, went six innings, struck out nine, gave up all three runs, and takes the loss. White Sox 5-1 in their last six, seven runs allowed in that span. Mariners double up the Giants 6-3. Seattle winning three of the last four after losing five straight. SportsCenter All Night, ESPN Radio. 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
0: Number five.
5: Jay, we start with baseball in Colorado, where the Reds beat the Rockies despite a monster day from Hunter Goodman, as we hear on 850 KOA.
6: And he swings and drives this deep to center field. It is out of here. Hunter shoots. Hunter scores. It's a hat trick of homers. Number 30 on the year.
0: Number four.
5: In New York, the Yankees salvaged a doubleheader split with the Dodgers thanks to a Jazz Chisholm homer in the nightcap, as heard on ESPN Radio. In Milwaukee, the Brewers continue to roll as a William Contreras walk-off gave the Brew Crew a sweep of the Marlins. The call from 620 WTMJ.
2: Fairbanks, 1-2 pitch. He is a fly ball. Deep center field. Marcy's back. Trapped. Wall. Bye. Bye. Baseball. Wild Bill. A three-run shot. And the Brewers walk off the Marlins.
0: Number two.
5: Another walk-off took place in Arizona, where Max Kepler came up big in extra innings against the Cardinals, as we are on Arizona Sports 98.7 FM.
7: The 2-2. Swinging a drive to right. Going back out of Newbar. Still going back. It's over his head. One hop against the wall. Barroso around third. He's coming home. D-backs win. D-backs win. D-backs win.
0: Number one.
5: Finally took off in a dramatic ending to the Open across the pond, as a birdie for Ryan Fox on the 18th wins it. The call from the Open Radio.
8: Ryan Fox steps in to win the Open. Putt is on its way.
6: Yes, he has done it! Ryan Fox birdies the last, and he wins the 154th Open at Royal Birkdale.
1: He was tied for 85th after the first round, tied for 52nd at even par after the second round, shot 10 under over the weekend. Scottie Scheffler finishes three shots back at 7 under for the week, and after the final round said that pro golf needs to do a better job of policing rule breakers after being questioned about the Bryson DeChambeau fiasco from Friday.
9: All I can really say is I think maybe we need to be a little bit more strict in the way that we are policing guys, but it's a little bit of a balance because you got certain guys like a Bryson who every shot he hits is going to be shown on TV. And, you know, when you have camera angles that are far away, things can look different than they do when you're right there. And so You know, we've done a good job of, like, I hate saying stuff like right out here because I don't want anything to get taken out of context. And you know, all say the rest of it is like Bryson. I've known him for a long time. He's a lot of things. But he's definitely not a cheater. I've ever seen him cheat once, whether you're having a putting contest or a putting green or chipping contest or anytime we played amateur golf, I never saw anything suspicious.
1: Scottie Scheffler after the final round. Scheffler, eighth consecutive top 15 finish at a major. Major victory in New Jersey on Sunday. More on that next. The Sports Center All Night continues. It's ESPN Radio.
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12: Here is your latest Middle Tennessee weather. A chance of showers and thunderstorms is expected Monday, with patchy fog clearing early. The high will be near 94, with a heat index as high as 110. Tuesday remains mostly sunny and hot near 96, followed by an 80% chance of showers and thunderstorms overnight. 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
5: Hey, this is Rich Eisen. Coming up on Monday, a new World Cup champ has been crowned. Taylor Twellman joins us to talk about it. The Cleveland Browns in our four down spotlight. Actor Jake Johnson joins us in studio. That's Monday's Rich Eisen show on Disney Plus, the ESPN app, and ESPN Radio.

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19: Number five on this list.
12: I think Brock Bowers is a top three pass catcher in this league, and that's saying a lot. All right, we live in a world where JSN, Ja'Marr Chase, and Justin Jefferson exist, and yet I still think Brock Bowers is a top three pass catcher in this league. I think he's that talented. You don't really talk about tight ends in this way, but he is a home run threat no matter where he touches the football. I think Brock Bowers is absolutely phenomenal, and you're going to see more consistency in his productivity as the Las Vegas Raiders stabilize the quarterback position.
19: Mm-hmm. Really excited to see what Clint Kubiak is going to do with Brock Bowers as well.
12: Yes, that's going to be fun.
19: Next one.
1: Number four.
19: Bijan Robinson, running back, Atlanta Falcons. Arguably one of the most dynamic players in the NFL, CC. He's absolutely incredible, really explosive. He's got the combination of speed, skill, side, really physical. He led the NFL with 2,298 yards from scrimmage last season. He broke a franchise record. He and Julio Jones, only Falcons to lead the NFL in scrimmage yards. Bijan Robinson, number four on the list.
12: Interesting that you went with Bijan Robinson out of the running backs. I respect it. I think
19: who would
12: he's,
19: you have gone with? Jahmyr Gibbs?
12: Yeah, I respect it. I'm just not sure that Bijan Robinson can finish games in the way that some of the other better running backs in the NFL can. And listen, I understand he's a very special talent, but you have to be able to go into your four-minute offense. Teams need to know that you're going to be able to run the football and load up to stop it, and your running back can still make it happen. I need somebody that can be more of a BYOB, somebody that understands the value of a four-yard run. And I'm not saying Bijan Robinson doesn't do those things, but I think there are running backs in the league that do it a little bit better than him, and that's why I would give some of those other guys the nod.
19: Okay, see, I told you, people are going to be upset with the list. Next one.
8: Number three.
19: Trey McBride, tight end, Arizona Cardinals. Ooh. Imagine what Trey McBride could be if he was on a functional team, if he was on with a healthy, stable franchise. He's awesome. Trey McBride is awesome. 126 catches last season. The most in a single season for a tight end in NFL history. Did you know that? The most in a single season for a tight end in NFL history. He also had 11 receiving touchdowns, which was tied for second in the league. His all-around game is awesome. We know that he's a threat in so many different ways. Trey McBride, number three on the list.
12: I got to ask you a question. Is that an indictment on Marvin Harrison Jr.? The fact that Trey McBride had so many catches? I'm just asking a question. And I know that MHJ was a little bit banged up last year, but still, you are a top five pick and you're on a team where the tight end caught 126 passes. I'm sorry. Trey McBride is awesome, friend of the show. I get all that.
19: Yeah.
12: Great. Good on Trey McBride. But to me, this is about MHJ. The fact that they had to target Trey McBride that much because you haven't produced at the level that everybody thought you would when they drafted you.
19: When he was drafted, we would have said for sure he would be on this list.
12: Yes.
19: That's what we expected from Marvin Harrison Jr.
12: Yes.
19: And to be honest with you, CeCe, didn't even give him consideration.
12: Oh, of course not. No.
19: But think about that. For what the expectations were to what the reality is, and to your point that his teammate is on the list. Number two.
8: Number two.
19: The only reason that this person is at number two is because the production dipped a little bit last year, and that has nothing to do with him. I attribute it to quarterback play. Justin Jefferson, wide receiver, Minnesota Vikings. He's been so productive throughout his career. 8,480 receiving yards, the most for any player in his first six seasons in NFL history. Six straight 1,000-yard seasons, a tie for Randy Moss for second in franchise history. Chris Carter, the other CC, first with eight. Justin Jefferson, an absolute monster. Again, could have made a huge argument for him to be number one, but I gave the nod to someone else if you look at head-to-head production from last season. But again, that doesn't come down to him. He had some issues at the quarterback position last year.
12: Yeah, I mean, listen, I think Justin Jefferson has an opportunity to tie what Mike Evans did in terms of starting their career the first 10 years with going over 1,000 yards. I think he's that kind of talent. He's absolutely awesome. I mean, there was a season where this dude only played in 10 games and still cracked 1,000 yards receiving. That's how special he is. I mean, Justin Jefferson, you can't do better than that when it comes to talent at the receiver position. Maybe there's some guys that produced at a higher level in any given year, but from strictly a receiver talent, when it comes to hands, when it comes to route running, when it comes to physicality, when it comes to being a participant in the run game as a blocker, you can't do better than Justin Jefferson as a talent.
19: But he's not number one on the list. Who is?
8: Number one.
19: CeCe, I gave the nod to Ja'Marr Chase.
12: Mm.
19: I gave the nod to Ja'Marr Chase, and I debated this one a lot, but I think when it comes down to it, when you look at the production, like I said, head-to-head with he and Justin Jefferson, more productive last year, you can always trust him to make the big play. You know how that Bengals offense. He can be moved around like a chess piece there. He's just obviously an incredible receiver. 6,837 receiving yards, second most by any player within their first five seasons in NFL history. You may think his LSU teammate, Justin Jefferson, could have gotten the nod, but Ja'Marr Chase, number one on the list for me.
12: Yeah, I struggle with this one. Because the best ability is availability, and I can understand when a player is dealing with an injury, but to take yourself off of the field because you get caught spitting on a player on a rival team, unacceptable. I've got to knock you in terms of being number one on the top five skill position players list. But yeah, Ja'Marr Chase is an absolute dog, but I am shocked and appalled at some of the omissions off this list.
19: I knew this was happening. We are going to get to that on the other side of this. Give us a call, 888-SAY-ESPN. That's 888-729-3776. I'm sure a lot of people are in line with CC here. They have an issue with my list. The top five skill players on the offensive side of the ball, obviously, in the NFL. Give us a call and we'll hear CC's omissions and objections next here on Unsportsmanlike.
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23: Here is your latest Middle Tennessee weather. A chance of showers and thunderstorms is expected Monday, with patchy fog clearing early. The high will be near 94, with a heat index as high as 110. Tuesday remains mostly sunny and hot near 96, followed by an 80% chance of showers and thunderstorms overnight. 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

0: players and his coaches have to put out. And that's the win for the Dallas Cowboys organization. Again, when it's the quarterback and the head coach setting the tone and not the owner, typically good things happen. And it feels like that's what it's setting up for with the Dallas Cowboys this upcoming season.
1: Well, we have some questions about Jalen Hurts. Is that disrespectful to him? Is that disrespectful for us to question if Jalen Hurts can succeed without A.J. Brown? Coming up next, we have another quarterback list. And again, the same theme is continuing, disrespect of Jalen Hurts. We'll talk about that next here on Unsportsmanlike.
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0: Yes. Okay. Look, he a little bit of a do-it-all, right? I mean, running, catching. I love the versatility. Just a fun player to watch. To me, if I am, again, picking guys that I want on my team, incredibly, incredibly high on the list. And I still think he's getting better, by the way.
1: Okay.
0: Yeah.
1: Yeah, I think so, too. I mean, not, maybe not getting faster, but his his 0 to 60 is crazy.
0: Yeah.
1: His 0, his flat-footed to top speed is nuts. I could not agree with you more. He's on my list. He's a lot higher than 5.
0: Okay.
1: A lot higher than 5. Number? Yes. All right, hit us with
0: you'll,
1: number 4.
0: You'll see my math here.
1: Let's once, see it.
0: When we get down the line.
2: So. Number 4.
0: Bijan Robinson. Another running back.
1: Do you hate running backs?
0: Another running back.
1: They're so low.
0: They're low.
1: They're so low.
0: They're low, but that's because, as you'll see, I have wide receivers.
1: Man, okay. Because
0: this is a pass-first game. I'm not even sitting here telling you that these guys are necessarily worse than the guys that are going to be in front of them.
1: Okay, but your rankings would suggest that.
0: It would. I am also thinking this more of in the class of which I am drafting. Right.
1: Okay.
0: So, because the game is so pass heavy.
1: It is.
0: Pass heavy.
1: Okay.
0: And it pains me as a Falcons fan to have Bijan Robinson.
1: All right. I got to keep track of your list.
0: Down at number 4.
1: All right. So your list is 5 Gibbs.
0: Which, again, by the way, Randy, Bijan. As you'll note, Jahmyr Gibbs and Bijan Robinson, both running backs, you get the ball in their hand. And then you just hope for the best. And it's usually the best is what you're going to get.
1: They are game wreckers. Home run hitters, game wreckers, yes.
0: So I need running backs that are going to be able to receive the ball. Jahmyr Gibbs and Bijan Robinson, two of those guys.
1: All right, hit us with?
2: Number 3.
0: JSN.
1: JSN.
0: JSN. I wanted to put him higher because he had obviously the monster season, Super Bowl champion. But I feel so strongly about my top 2. I really do. And it was hard for me to actually decipher between those. But again, if we're talking JSN, I think a good argument to put him higher is he's only 23, 24 years old, I believe, going into this season.
1: Yeah.
0: I don't even know that we've seen his best football yet.
1: I don't either. I wonder if his production is only a function of his high usage rate, which is only going to get higher this year.
0: Sure.
1: It's him and, like, that's it.
0: Yeah.
1: In the receiver room. So, okay.
0: Yeah.
1: Okay. All right, JSN.
0: Yeah.
1: All right, so. You're not going to like my list. Keep going. Let's get
2: number 2.
1: Yes.
0: Jamar Chase. Chase.
1: Okay.
0: One of the two most consistent wide receivers in the NFL the last 5-6 years, basically since he came to the league in 2020. Obviously helps playing with a quarterback like Joe Burrow. Mm-hmm. But even if we go back to their college days, which, by the way, people forget, bro, that these two cats actually did play on the same college football team with Joe Burrow.
1: That team was...
0: Like, it was insane in the moment, and now it looks even more stupid.
1: It does. They're like, that team must have went undefeated. Yep.
0: Yeah, they did. They actually did.
1: Yeah, but how many times were we like, oh my God, all those guys were on the same team. They must have been nasty, and they weren't. They like a four-loss Bama team or something. All right, okay.
0: And for so many years, you heard that Jamar Chase was going to be a better pro than number one.
2: Number one.
0: Justin Jefferson.
1: Wow. Wow.
0: And I understand he had a down year last year.
1: Yeah, he did.
0: But that quarterback position, buddy, I'm not, hey, let me, you know what I'm not about to do? Hold that against Justin Jefferson, okay?
1: You know what I'm not about to do?
0: Yeah. I'm not doing that. So look, Kyler Murray coming in. Yes, there are still concerns there, even with him. I do think, though, Kevin O'Connell, if there is a guy, a short list of coordinators, head coaches, whatever, that are going to be able to get the most out of a player like that.
1: Yes.
0: I think Kevin O'Connell's one. So I think Justin Jefferson has a resurgent year. I think of individual plays, not, again, just full statistics as it pertains to Justin Jefferson, which, by the way, still just as good as anybody in the NFL.
1: Correct.
0: But I just think of certain catches that he's made over the course of his career. And if I were drafting a team and you told me I could take one wide receiver, any guy I want Justin Jefferson.
1: Okay. All right. Listen, it's a good list.
0: And again, I'm with you on the running backs.
1: Tom. I don't think you are. I think I'm so inverted, and I don't know who's right.
0: Yeah.
1: Because you've shaken my confidence on this. But I'm gonna go 5-1. I'm gonna show a little bit more love to a different position than you did.
0: That's it.
1: Let's go with number 5.
2: Number 5.
1: I'm gonna go Brock Bowers.
0: Okay.
1: Raider homer pick. James Steele shaking his head. Chiefs fan. Terrible. I get it. You'll notice not a single one of us has a Chiefs player on it. I'm gonna throw that out there. Spoiler alert for my top 4.
0: Yeah.
1: But Brock Bowers at 5. When you do have a receiving tight end, you could put Trey McBride in here. You could put Laporta in here. George Kittle even.
0: Yeah.
1: Not Travis Kelce.
0: Sure.
1: Huh. You know? But no, somebody who can...
3: Not the 37-year-old tight end? Okay.
1: Somebody who can wreck a game in that position. When you can get production out of that spot, there are only a handful of teams in the league that can do that. It is maybe not a game changer or winner, as the Raiders could attest, but it gives opposing defenses fits. It gives them nightmares. And if you had receiving talent, it would open up opportunities for them. And the Raiders haven't had that. But that's number five for me. Brock Bowers, when he's healthy, he's putting up numbers with that quarterback play in Las Vegas.
0: And I am with you on that. Like, again, I initially had Brock at five because I said, all right, if we're doing receivers, running backs, tight ends, I got to have one tight end on my list. It was going to be him because, I mean, he had, what, 112 receptions?
1: As a rookie,
0: season.
1: Yeah.
0: I mean, he is probably, when he is at the end of his career, barring something terrible going wrong, he's going to finish as the greatest tight end of all time. We were talking about him as a freshman being NFL ready. You don't, I mean, well, Chiefs
3: that's
0: fan
3: cool.
0: back
3: that's
0: here.
3: Cool.
0: You
3: know. Jealous on that. I mean,
4: you got a Chiefs fan and a Patriots fan in here.
0: When he gets to the end, not now. When he gets to the end, I would not be shocked if we get to that place. Anyway,
1: He's got to work on his blocking. That's where Gronk's got him be. That's where Gronk's got everyone.
0: I'll give you that.
1: All right, number four.
2: Number four.
1: I'm going to go with Bijan Robinson.
0: Okay.
1: I have more love for running backs than you did.
0: Yes, you do.
1: I'm going to go with Bijan Robinson at number four. I didn't like the rookie season. I felt like it was a run-heavy offense at the time, and he didn't put up numbers.
0: Yeah.
1: Last season with Raheem Morris, he sort of gets unlocked. I think Stefanski's going to just elevate that. Stefanski's a much better offensive mind. I think they're going to utilize him more. And to your point, it is a receiving league. So the running backs that are on my list, plural, again, spoiler, they are receiving threats. So I've got Bijan at number four. Let's go number three.
2: Number three.
1: Run CMC. It's not popular, but we saw when he does play 16 games.
0: Sure.
1: 17, like, he is their offense. He's 6-7 grabs, 50, 60 yards. Like, I love that player prop all season. Like, I'm just, like, he is that San Francisco offense. I think Brock Purdy should slide him a couple shekels, you know, from the new deal, the newish deal. So I got him. We're just short on time. I'm going to keep it moving.
2: Number two.
1: I'm going to go Ja'Marr Chase.
0: Okay.
1: I got Chase at two. He reminds me of Odell in his best season in terms of if you give him the football in space, he's gone. Because people talk about the route running, talk about the hands. You can bracket coverage. It doesn't matter. But if you give him a step, bye. If he's even, he's leaving, right? I mean, his combination of talents to me is even better than Jay Jetta. And I was scared off of Jefferson because of how hard he crashed to earth last season. I feel like Ja'Marr has still put up numbers when Burrow's been out, and Jetta didn't do that. And number one, Jahmyr Gibbs. Sure. I got Gibbs at one.
0: Okay.
1: Again, for the game-breaking speed. Again, for the ability to hit home runs out of the backfield or receiving out of the backfield as well. So we have some similar characters. Yeah. I'm feeling a pit in my stomach feeling for leaving Jefferson off my list. Like, the way you're grinning at me, it's like...
0: I don't feel safe.
1: You know? Okay. All right. So that's our list. You can hit us up again. The number 888-SAY-ESPN, 888-729-3776. Whose list do you like better? We'll refresh the list on the other side as well as dive into this news from baseball. It's kind of flying under the radar, but Shohei Ohtani is taking a break from pitching. How concerning is that? Harry Lyles, Randy Scott, it's ESPN Radio and the ESPN app.
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0: 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We got the TV situation working in here. He's Harry Lyles. You might know him from College Football Sidelines, from the College Football Game Day show. Do you guys know where you're going for? Have they announced that yet?
1: Week one, Clemson at LSU.
0: Let's go. Is that neutral site or is that down in
1: Baton Rouge?
0: Oh,
1: brother, let me tell you something.
0: Okay.
1: For the non-visual audience, your boy's bald. And I am a sweater.
0: Same.
1: Let me tell you something.
0: Okay.
1: NFL rank them. I'm number one. Okay. Like,
0: it's the Hall of Fame.
1: It is future Hall of Fame. I will be like, listen, our show goes from like 8:28 to 8:55. I will be in a t-shirt and a different pair of pants at 8:56.
0: Pants though, still you can't get away with shorts on the side.
1: I don't. That's a step too far for me. It's a little bit too cash.
0: And would it even help too? You know what I mean?
1: Yeah.
0: Yeah. Is it a night game? Do we know yet? I should know this.
1: I feel like it's got to be
0: Bayou at night.
1: It's got to be
0: Death Valley. Who's Death Valley? Is Moss Death Valley? Right?
1: LSU, by the way.
0: That's about. Oh, yeah.
1: I've been to both. In my opinion,
0: I haven't been to Clemson, so I covered him for a year. But it was before they closed the stadium.
1: Okay,
0: that's how old I am. They hadn't closed that end yet.
1: Yeah.
0: And it was still to this day the loudest on campus stadium I've ever been to. And that was the year that I split between Clemson and Sanford down at down in Athens.
1: Yeah.
0: So, I mean, it's just different decibel levels. It's all loud, but that's incredible. That's amazing.
1: Can't wait. It's going to be nuts.
0: It's going to be crazy. So that's how you know Harry Lyles. I'm Randy Scott, SportsCenter AM, 7 a.m. Eastern, 5 days a week. For me, SC Plus as well, our guy LSU, Gary Streisky.
2: LSU Clemson, 7:30 p.m.
0: 7:30 p.m.
1: And still going to be like 91 degrees and disgusting outside.
0: Oh, my God. It's week one?
1: Yeah.
0: Is that September? That's September.
1: I think it's August like 29th. Or something like that. I think that's that same week.
0: I thought that was zero.
2: September 5th.
1: It is
0: okay,
1: September 5th.
0: That's zero. So 29th is week zero. We'll get a handful of games.
1: Yeah.
0: And I always feel for those kids because it's like harsh summer daylight.
1: Oh, yeah.
0: And then Labor Day weekend, okay, is Clemson at LSU at night. Good luck, Clemson. We came in. We wanted to talk baseball here because there's this news that's kind of flying under the radar with the World Cup final and everything that was, Fanatics Fest, everything that was going on in New York this weekend. But Shohei Ohtani's going to miss some time from pitching. Okay, he's going to miss his next scheduled start. That's Wednesday, or would have been, against the Phillies. He's dealing with some irritation in his left knee, and he's not going to take the mound now indefinitely. That's the word from Dodgers manager Dave Roberts, who said the initial plan was for Ohtani, who hasn't pitched already more than 2 weeks, to come to the mound on Wednesday to make his return. But that changed because he told the staff, he spoke up, and he said the training staff, he's like, yo, my knee is not progressing. He was expected to throw an ex-bullpen session. So now there's at least the door is open to Ohtani not pitching for an extended period of time. Let's hear from Dave Roberts. Let's get to the second cut, Josiah, if we could. Let's go to the one where he's talking about, hey, is Ohtani going to pitch again this season?
3: Don't know yet. But kind of where we're at right now, how we're proceeding, I would say that, it's going to be some time. And I say that it's not going to be a day-to-day thing. I think that once we've moved Emmett, the rotation can keep going forward without Shohei for the time being. And I can't speak to how long that's going to be.
4: Is there any chance he doesn't pitch again this season?
3: No, I don't. No, not at all. I guess anything's possible, but I don't think that's a possibility.
1: It still didn't sound like a whole lot of optimism.
0: It didn't.
1: Which is concerning, obviously, not just for Shohei Ohtani, not just for the Dodgers, but, I mean, if you are not just a baseball fan, if you are a sports fan, Shohei Ohtani, bro, does the thing. He does both things in baseball. You can either do one or the other. He does both, and he does both just about as good, if not better, than everybody else.
0: Absolutely.
1: Right? I mean, so just that, this very broadly, obviously, is a bummer. A couple of things come to mind. One, I hope we have not seen the last of him as a pitcher. The other piece of this, I think ultimately they are absolutely going to be busy at the deadline, like just trying
0: to
1: put things together, put the final touches on this to try to make that three-peat happen.
0: They're going to be busy. They're always buyers, and at least until we get that hard salary cap that Major League Baseball seems to want, they'll continue to stay that way. What I thought was noteworthy was it's not going to be a day-to-day thing.
1: Yeah.
0: Now, there's relief. If you look at the headline, it says Ohtani to miss next scheduled start. you're like, is it his elbow? You know, because this is a man who's had two Tommy John surgeries. It's not that. So I think if you have some relief,
1: yeah,
0: it's in that the mechanics of the throw are okay. It's the structure. It's the base. And you want to make sure that that's right. And so, again, kudos to Ohtani for speaking up. But you're right. This man's a unicorn.
1: Yeah.
0: He is. And he's one of one when it comes to being able to do what he does on the mound and at the plate at such a high level. And I think you... If you're Roberts, you're like, well, I'm willing to sacrifice one to preserve the other. Because remember last year, he played through dealing with the elbow issue, and he still managed to hit a ton of home runs and got MVP consideration, you know, MVP nods as just a hitter. And I use air quotes, but when you're that good as a pitcher, it draws it.
1: Yes, and even again, worst case scenario, let's say he doesn't pitch again this season. I think if you told the Dodgers, hey, if he doesn't do that, he is going to be healthy and his bat is going to be there for you, you mm-hmm. take that because he is still just as valuable even with just the bat in his hand.
0: That's it, coming off of back-to-back MVPs and predominantly with the bat only in his hand last season. We got a lot more on the news out of Michigan. It's been such a busy day. And also, we you know, got some comments last week, got some advice on my toast for Gary Streisky's wedding. And that toast is come and gone, and I'll tell you how we did. Spoiler alert, amazing. It is ESPN Radio on the ESPN app. Harry Lyles and Randy Scott with you, heading into the next hour.
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10: Here is your latest Middle Tennessee weather. A 30% chance of showers and thunderstorms is expected mainly from early to mid-afternoon. Mostly sunny skies and a high near 96 with heat index values up to 110. Winds calm, becoming west-southwest around 5 miles per hour. Tonight, partly cloudy with a low around 76. 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

0: but is Jude Bellingham the one play, like, I know I might be leading the witness here, but you tell me, is Jude Bellingham the one guy that between now and the next World Cup is going to be the biggest star and is going to show up and show out and take potentially England or in any of these matches to a different level? Or is there somebody else who would, is it Holland? Like, who is that guy? Thank you.
1: I think the superstar, listen, we all know Kylian Mbappe, the fact that he's got 22 goals in three World Cups, right. 18 in the last two, we know who Kylian Mbappe is. His star will still remain the same. I think Michael Olise of France, his star shined really bright, but not brighter than Jude Bellingham or Erling Haaland. And so if you're asking me over the next, because essentially this, there's no way Messi plays in the next World Cup at 43. There's no way. And if he does, we're talking about something that is even more astronomical than anything he's done. But you're talking the global superstar. Erling Haaland and Jude Bellingham have captivated the audience. I think Jude Bellingham a little bit more than Erling Haaland because of what you just said. England, since 2018, they've been on the brink of it coming home. They've been on the brink of winning a major trophy. Now, Harry Kane probably has one major tournament at his prime still left. And then the World Cup in 2030, I don't know where he'll be at. He'll be 37. I think if I had to pick it, it's Jude Bellingham. I think he's unbelievable. I think the fact that he's playing at Real Madrid as an English player instead of going to the Premier League is massive. I think he flips the game to whatever team he's playing for on his side. And while Erling Haaland may have the stats behind it, I just think playing for Real Madrid for the next unforeseeable future, Rich, I think you hit the nail on the head. I think Jude Bellingham's going to be that global superstar that potentially gets England in the conversation of winning that major trophy.
0: Brother, I mean, he had a full-on drama in his in that third-place game, right, where he hands off the penalty kick to his teammate so his teammate can have a hat trick. And you're like, wow, he passed up a chance to become the first English player with seven goals in a World Cup. And then he goes on a run from midfield for the ages. Like, I was screaming as he didn't give it up. And that was what a goal.
1: What a goal. Unbelievable.
0: Right.
1: But I think, Rich, I think you're going to appreciate this. Saka did not play in the semifinal because of Tuchel saying he's worried about injury. And then he plays 90 plus minutes in the third place game and scores a hat trick. What am I missing here?
0: I know.
1: You know what I mean? So for Jude to give that to him, that's leadership, but that's also of, hey, guy over there, he should have played. You know what I mean? There's something about him that you can't quantify, Jude Bellingham, that I love. And I would want him on my team 9 out of 10 times.
0: Yeah, the whatever quote, right? Taking care of Mexico, yes. Whatever. Okay, you think we got lucky, coach? That said, too, though, I don't know if you guys have seen that in this town. If we just was on Santa Monica Boulevard alone, I saw a billboard for a very nice watch. There's Erling Haaland on it.
1: Mm. Yes,
0: that didn't happen a month ago. You know what I mean? Like. He was on a billboard on Santa Monica Boulevard.
1: Yes, for some watch that he probably has never worn before, but he's got the hair coming down. He looks like Mad Mardigan from Willow or Braveheart.
2: Oh, nice. Willow.
1: And it's, you know what I mean? Willow reference. That's actually amazing.
0: The one that we keep mentioning around here, TJ came up with it. Carl from Die Hard, right?
2: Yep.
0: Right?
3: Every single Eastern or European bad guy from our 80s action films.
0: That was him.
3: Every single one.
1: That's totally. That's better. That's better than Mad Mardigan.
0: Okay. And then just to wrap things up here, couple things. One, the United States needs to do what now for next time? What do they got to do now? What's the first order of business?
1: This 4 years leading into the 2030 World Cup, Rich, is going to be so much better and more fruitful because there's going to be World Cup qualifying. They're going to be tested. Mm-hmm. They're going to have a chip on their shoulder. And so we're going to learn a lot more about the team over the next 3.5 years than we did from 2022 to this World Cup. Okay. Other than Copa America being an absolute disaster, we didn't see anything from the men. We'll see a lot, and we're going to get answers. They've got to get deeper. You've heard me now say this 4 or 5 times. They've got to have 32, 40 players that you can count on playing at a higher level. You've got players like Kevin Sullivan making a move from Philadelphia Union to Manchester City at the age of 16. What does he look like 4 years from now? We've got guys, they've got to get deeper. And you just got to hope Christian Pulisic, Weston McKennie, Tyler Adams, Chris Richards, they got a hair up their ass to rectify what happened. That chip on their shoulder, it's got to be the driving force that doesn't happen again and that their generation isn't remembered for that game.
0: And then lastly, is it possible Spain's biggest handful in this tournament was Cape Verde?
1: No, it was.
0: Right?
1: It's not that it was possible. It absolutely was. Okay. And quite frankly, they kept Argentina scoreless until extra time. Scoreless. They drew with Argentina. So they took both finalists to what it was. The only thing I'll say is Argentina won the 2022 World Cup and they lost their opening game to Saudi Arabia, if I'm not mistaken. So the opening game of the World Cup can always be a little weird one.
0: Right.
1: Spain was obviously not great. Lamine Yamal came off the bench. He wasn't great throughout the tournament. But yeah, it's crazy. They gave up one goal. Rich, what do you want me to do? They're the best team. They gave up one goal.
0: And then the last one for you, take a bite at this one. Why was this World Cup so great? Is it because it was in a time zone friendly environment for all of us to take it in? Is it always this dramatic, Taylor, for those who might not be so well versed, or players are better now, more parity? What do you got for me on that front? What do you think?
1: Yeah, it's a good one. One, I think Mexico, Canada did a great job, but there was a lot of negativity around the United States of America being able to host this. And this was really fun, Rich. It was fun. Nobody was talking politics. People were coming together. We were opening our land and our arms to Norway fans, Scottish fans, Dutch fans. Everybody came here and had a blast for 5 weeks. And so it kind of gave us something pre-COVID that, hey, we can actually get out of this and do this again. I say that because I think this World Cup was the best, not because it was 48 teams. The United States knows how to throw a party. They know how to throw big events. They know how to get behind it. But if the stars didn't deliver in the World Cup that they did, I'm not sure you and I are having the same kind of conversation. Every time we turned on a game, the stars delivered.
0: Yeah.
1: Every single one of them. That's a rarity. Rich, that is a rarity for every single star all the way through the semifinal to deliver in a big way. And so that captivates the non-soccer audience. And then you throw the fandom, the celebration, the collaborative efforts around the game. Yeah, it was the biggest World Cup. It was the best World Cup, in my opinion, because the stars delivered. And we had 309 goals, 80 of them after the 80th minute.
0: Wow. That's because everyone was hydrated, right, Taylor?
1: Yeah, well, that and extra time was 75 minutes long, so technically.
0: Hey, man, you delivered too for me and for us and on this show, and you're the best, dude. You're the best.
1: I had so much fun with you guys. This is a blast.
0: Awesome. Honestly, I wouldn't have wanted anybody else to guide this show and its viewership and listenership through this incredible tournament. And let me know when you're out here in L.A.
1: You got it, buddy.
0: Dinner's on me.
3: Rich, do we do one last hydration break before we go?
2: Last one.
0: Hold on a minute. There we go.
2: Everybody get it.
0: All right, everybody. Cheers.
3: Salute.
2: Cheers.
0: Oh, yeah.
4: Yes!
0: Yeah!
4: Wow!
3: The sprinkler was on there.
0: Somebody call housekeeping for extra towels. Look at that.
3: Legendary. There's
0: it. What a way to finish.
1: He's going to think I just peed my pants. I think
0: Fantastic. That was awesome. All right, from the Today Show to a hydration break. For the ages, yes. Ladies and gentlemen, Taylor Twellman here on the Rich Eisen Show. What a way to finish.
3: That was
0: he poured it over his lid.
3: Loved it.
0: Fantastic. He's just the best. So passionate, so knowledgeable, terrific, and so damn likable.
3: I'm glad you brought up the Arkansas thing because I was trying
0: what
3: to
0: a great analogy.
3: I was trying to equate them to a basketball team yesterday, and I just came up with the 99 Spurs, Chris. Remember, played great defense in Knicks in that series and never scored over 89 points. Everyone called them boring and fundamental, and yet they were the best.
0: Yep. And then there's Arkansas, which was the constant pressure.
3: Constant pressure.
0: Constant pressure. Not a split second. You will not have a split second. yep. of rest. You know? And that's the way it felt.
3: Yep.
0: That's the way it felt. 844-204-RICH, number to dial. Back on the Rich Eisen Show shortly. 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
27: And Maria, I see.
25: You know, teams are starting to roll out their preseason schedule for the NBA, kicking off in early October. This one caught my eye as, I don't know if it's an indication, TJ, but it's not nothing. The Warriors will host 3 preseason games at the Chase Center, beginning with a matchup against the Lakers on October 6th.
0: What does that mean?
25: What
26: is it?
0: But Mark Spears putting googly eyes on it.
25: Mark Spears put the googly eyes. Why would you put the googly eyes, Mark?
0: But don't. I don't understand. Okay, listen. I know Adam Silver said at Fanatics Fest that they are eager at the association front office to get the national television schedule nailed down shortly.
25: Yeah, opening night, Christmas, all that.
0: I mean, you got Peacock, you got Amazon, you got ESPN, you got yada, yada, yada, right?
25: Yeah.
0: So they want to nail it all down.
25: Mm-hmm.
0: And he says they can't do it yet until LeBron says, I'm going to play somewhere. So he would like LeBron to make a decision. So now you're saying, Mark Spears is saying, don't the Warriors host preseason games
25: every
0: year?
25: Why are they hosting the Lakers first?
0: I don't know. Like that means anything? So you're saying LeBron signs with the Warriors. Because the Lakers are their first.
25: No, I'm saying he's signing with the Warriors.
0: Okay.
25: Hence announced that the Lakers are the first preseason.
0: Okay.
25: Game.
0: And thus, first preseason game. What's the date?
25: October 6th.
0: Okay. So for sure, LeBron's going to be playing in that one. So will Luka. Everyone's playing. Because it's the first preseason game, right? All right. Listen, I know we're all looking for signs here.
25: Why'd you put the googly eyes, Mark?
0: Because Mark knows, probably.
26: Googly eyes.
0: I mean, he knows more than we do. Okay.
25: I don't know. I'm just saying.
0: Pat Bev said that this is popping today.
25: Yeah, Pat Bev.
0: And we have the photographic evidence of him having photographic evidence of it. There he is. You have a problem with him getting a tech for showing?
26: No, I don't. He doesn't, apparently.
25: No, I thought he was properly given a tech for
26: that. I don't think that is
25: outrageous behavior.
26: Do that.
0: Dude, you can't go to an official. You blew it. I just grabbed
25: it. He took the camera from the photographer and was like, hey.
26: He wanted them to be on the same page. He wanted the official to see what he saw. What better way to do that than show him a picture?
28: He became his own VAR right on the court.
26: Mike, I got no problem with that.
28: Right? Yeah.
26: And he's playing for the Snowtime Lakers.
28: Did he do this before he?
0: No. My little VAR?
28: Yeah. Little square?
25: I don't know.
0: Listen, I think...
26: By the way, it was a bad call by the referee.
0: LeBron signs with the Warriors. That's the biggest splash he can make. I'm sorry. I know he's going back to Miami and he's playing with Giannis. That's big. And I know if he goes back to the land to finish things up, that's big. And if he goes to play with, your Sixers.
26: That's championship.
0: Okay.
26: So does he want to win a ring, or does he just want to have fun at work with his buddies?
0: Anthony Edwards basically conceded. Didn't he concede at Fanatics Fest? that video of him saying, he's not even in the top, we're not even in the top three, but of course I would love for him to play.
1: Yeah.
0: That would be big if he goes to Minnesota. But playing with Steph and Draymond for Steve Kerr, along with Jimmy Butler when he comes back healthy, and Porzingis and Al Horford, and he's in San Francisco.
26: Don't forget on
0: the
26: Lakers, boy,
0: the most amount of times of any other team that he'd be playing.
26: Don't forget Yaxel. For.
0: Yaxel.
26: They just won Summer League.
0: I appreciate that. The king of the Summer
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6: Here is your latest Middle Tennessee weather. Today brings a 30% chance of showers and thunderstorms, mainly in the afternoon. High near 96 with heat index values up to 110. Tonight, partly cloudy with a low around 76. Tuesday stays hot with a high near 98 and another chance of storms. Tuesday night, a 90% chance of showers and thunderstorms. 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

0: of reporting this thing. I'm watching it as a dude who loves college football. You're closer to it than I am. You got maize and blue running through your blood. Here's what I hope for Michigan. What I appreciate about Michigan that's in short supply elsewhere in college football is they really, really appreciate their tradition. They really cling to it. Again, I don't blame them for it. I actually credit them for that. The one downside is when you cling to that tradition too much, you can almost close yourself off from the world, and you can make your athletic department, you can make your football program feel more like pond water than a lake that's got tributaries and streams coming into it. And you got new hires from outside with fresh ideas. Instead, it's just all Michigan all the time. And there's some good to that and there's some bad to that. And one of the bads is when it comes time to hire a coach or an AD in this case, is it let's go find the best candidate out there, or let's go find the best candidate that is Michigan? Because that greatly dilutes your pool of candidates. And so if there's a lesson to be learned from this, well, as it relates to the future, if there's a lesson to be learned from it, I hope it's that Michigan understands it's not the worst thing in the world to open the gate sometimes. Don't break the gate down, but open it sometimes. Because sometimes there are people who are very, very tailor-made to lead your program, athletic department, etc., that they may reside in Boise, Idaho. They may reside in Tucson, Arizona. Bama learned that. And they went and hired Nick Saban. I think it took Alabama going through some really tough times to do that. I think Penn State had to go through some really tough times before they finally looked external, and it paid off for them. And so, look, this may end up being that you and I are talking 5 years from now, and we're saying, oh, some of that sucked, but it ended up being such a blessing in disguise for Michigan, because look what we got here now. Look who we got here now. Would we ever have gone down this road if our hand wasn't forced? And so that's the great remains to be seen part here. The other part of it from the coaching perspective is, what does Kyle Whittingham think today? Like, Kyle Whittingham walked in here, and I'm sure he had a little bit better viewpoint of what was coming than us, but I doubt when he took this job and you asked him, hey, what's it going to look like here by the time you guys kick off week one next year? I doubt he thought all this was going to be coming down the pipe. And so I looked at Sherrone Moore as a bridge coach. I thought they put him in place to get him through the Stallions NCAA stuff, and then that settled on a more permanent option. Looked like for a little while that may be Kalen DeBoer, but it wasn't him, and it ended up being Kyle Whittingham. Kyle Whittingham's a fine coach, but he's been around for a long time. So the other thing I wonder, Rich, is if you and I have that conversation in 5 years, who's the head coach at Michigan? Do we look back on the Wikipedia page of the history of Michigan football and say, Sherrone and Kyle Whittingham ended up being bridge candidates? Or is it, man, there was some mess right there before Whittingham ever coached a game, but boy, it put him in a sweet spot to succeed. There's a lot that remains to be seen on this thing, man.
1: Well, Josh, I mean, since you opened that door, I'll just walk through it. Whittingham is in a very crucial moment at the crossroads here. The first thing he had to do was make sure that all the players that had been amassed of talent and recruits weren't going to bolt. So check that box. Now comes the moment where he's basically the face of the football program. And, you know, the athletic director, Ward Manuel, former Bo Schembechler player, Michigan man, if you will, he's leaving. And as long as Whittingham hopefully gets the support that he needs to keep these players and to hire the coaches that he needs, why can't he be there in 5 years from now? I mean, this is his program now. This is it. He's going to be more tenured than the athletic director that's coming in, Josh, one would think. So, yep. I don't know. Like, this is what he's thinking today is, like, let's get to work, figure out who the quarterback is, and let's start winning some football games and turn the page. And, you know, I am just thankful that there's a coach who, you know, when he hears the words only fans, isn't thinking, you know, only but the fans that we're trying to win for, Josh, to be straight up. I'm not lying. I said that before, and I'll say it again. It's very difficult for me to sit through all this and hold my tongue completely, because there's a lot of things that I want to know about and a lot of things that probably should never have happened, or definitely should never have happened, not probably. And if you know, Ward Manuel is going to be in a position here till the end of the year, something must have happened for him to be out. Like last week, he was on local radio basically saying, I'm the guy here. And any conversations about my future is off base. And now he's out. Like these, that's what I'm confused about sitting here, to be very honest.
0: Well, it has. Look, it's not like I've been in the room, but I mean, I think we've sat through enough of these sorts of incidents in college athletics to understand what a contentious negotiated buyout looks like, yeah, or a negotiated exit looks like.
1: Right.
0: Because it's not comfortable and the landing is very, very shaky. So this is what that would look like absent us knowing all the details. But to go back to your question, there's no reason Kyle Whittingham can't succeed. There's no reason they can't win a national championship. There's no reason that he couldn't be there in 5 years, 10 years, whatever. The only thing I'm going to say, I'm not pushing back on what you said, I'm going to add to what you said, is this is not the Big Ten of a decade ago. A decade ago, Ohio State was miles ahead of anyone else up there in terms of how serious and how rabid they operated their football program. And that was back when there was this unspoken understanding that everyone was a distant second to the SEC, and they might as well just accept their fate. And when Urban came to Ohio State, they started to operate like an SEC program. No one else did. So, like, Urban revolutionized the Ohio State approach, but he didn't revolutionize the Big Ten approach. I think that multiple championships being won in a row, and also everyone looking around saying, hold up a second, portal, NIL, man, this is a whole new world. And then that bullhorn being sounded from those huge media rights dollars coming in, that signaled everywhere from Lincoln, Nebraska, to East Lansing, to, I mean, you watch Madison, Wisconsin really closely this year. Indiana just won the national championship. All around the Big Ten right now, it's kind of like a bonanza, so to speak. Like, it's like a stampede. It's a herd mentality. And so now more than ever for the University of Michigan, you've got to get it right.
1: Yep.
0: Because in a former life, you could get it wrong and still assure yourself we're going to be in the top quarter to top third of this conference at our worst. You can't assume that anymore. The floor is a lot lower for Michigan athletics as it relates to the Big Ten hierarchy in 2026 and beyond than it would have been 2016 and beyond.
1: Josh, I appreciate the time. You know how I feel about you. And let's bring it to the people here. I've got a lot on your plate. You got your football show. You got your ESPN contributions. I'm sure there's lots of things happening in your world that we don't know about professionally, but you have been kind enough to accept a weekly invitation to appear right here on this show throughout the college football season, and that's pretty cool for us. So I thank you for that. I look forward to it.
0: You're looking forward to it about a third as much as I'm looking forward to it. That's going to be a fun time.
1: Thank you, sir.
0: It's probably going to be the most unpredictable season we've seen in a long time.
1: Yep.
0: And that's coming off Indiana winning a national title in football. So, like, consider what's included in that statement. But I appreciate it. You know how I feel about you.
1: Right,
0: if you don't,
1: you,
0: I'll be happy to share it on the record. But I'm looking forward to it, man. We're going to have a lot of fun.
1: Yes, me too. Josh Pate, Josh Pate's College Football Show, and so many other ways for you to follow this man's exploits and everything that went on, and including Tuesdays is the date that we're pegging for the most part for you to appear weekly right here on the show. I look forward to it, Josh. You're the man. Appreciate the time.
0: Absolutely. Appreciate it.
1: That's Josh Pate, everybody, right there.
2: Love
1: on the program.
2: Can't wait.
1: Can't wait, for sure.
3: Can't wait.
1: I can't.
2: Just more handsome bald men.
1: That's it. Can't have enough. We're trying to keep up with the Tennessee Titans coaching staff. 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Jake Johnson is going to be in our studio in hour number three. The Dink, soon to be showing up on Apple TV. It's as good as the title sounds, by the way.
2: The title just makes you laugh.
1: It's so good, man. 844-204-RICH, number to dial here on the program. 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
8: 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Sirianni and Hurts, what's going on? 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
1: The World Cup's off the hook. 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
25: 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The Predators are number one. I'm looking at other teams in the Central Division. The Colorado Avalanche are at 29.
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1: WWE, right?
27: Yeah, Saturday night's main event.
1: Right. That's where Brady's going to wind up.
27: Kathausen.
28: It's fun, dude, baby.
1: Man,
28: it's trending.
1: You do realize. I know I'm trying to bait you into, because you're like, wait a minute, let's talk about it. An overreaction Monday on a Tuesday, which is on tomorrow's show. We already recorded Overreaction Monday today, our first ORM in about a month.
27: Yeah.
1: So it's wherever you get your podcasts right now. Going to be on ESPN2 later in the day, I'm told. At any rate, you do realize that if anybody else started doing what Brady's been doing right now, you would be all over them, right, TJ? All over.
27: And for what?
1: Like, what if, like, my all-time GOAT, whoever that would be, I've never rooted for somebody that's won seven times.
27: You root for Jeter. He's 1 foot five.
1: He's close. So. Jeter's close. What if Jeter started doing this? Started slapping around Logan Paul. Started showing up like the Undertaker coming out of a crypt.
28: I would be.
1: What about that? What would you be doing right now?
28: I would be, you know, unmerciful.
1: Okay.
27: But why? It's at Fanatics Fest like that. All the best athletes of all time.
1: I understand that. As fun as it gets, been there. We liked being there.
27: I'm sad that we didn't
1: be there again next year. We couldn't make it this year.
27: But still.
1: He just doesn't want to talk about him. It's okay.
27: We'll talk about it.
28: Is he going to fight him at SummerSlam? Like, what is going on?
1: Yeah, what's the end game here?
27: Okay, I'll be honest with you. I have no idea.
28: Is Tom Brady going to be in Royal Rumble?
1: Are you going to start covering it on No Contest Wrestling?
27: If it's wrestling related, you know how we do.
1: He's already there.
28: He's giving him double birds at the World Cup.
27: Well, that's not wrestling.
28: It's adjacent.
27: You know?
1: He's like one Fanatics Fest away from cutting a promo.
27: Look, like I said, it happened. All, not all, but so many of the great wrestlers or athletes of all time have gotten involved. You go back to Muhammad Ali, yeah. WrestleMania. How many football players
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6: Here is your latest Middle Tennessee weather. A slight chance of showers and thunderstorms this afternoon, mainly before 2 p.m. Mostly sunny and hot with a high near 93 and a heat index as high as 106. Southwest wind around 5 miles per hour. Tonight, partly cloudy and mild, low around 76. 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
25: Good afternoon, I'm Connor Newt with your Game Center update. We have a World Cup champion as the FIFA World Cup final was underway yesterday from New York, New Jersey Stadium, a.k.a. MetLife Stadium, where Spain took down Argentina 1-0 in extra time. A goal from Ferran Torres in the 106th minute lifts the Spaniards over the Argentines, and for España, their first World Cup title since 2010 and second overall. For Argentina, this could be the last time we see Lionel Messi suit up in the World Cup. As SEC Media Days is underway in Tampa, Florida, Missouri head coach Eli Drinkwitz has confirmed that Missouri running back Ahmad Hardy has healed from his gunshot wound and will return this season. Hardy has been medically cleared and expected to make a full recovery from the wound. Michigan Athletic Director Ward Manuel will step down at the end of this calendar year after a rocky year for Michigan Athletics. The school has also released a summary of an independent investigation into the culture of the scandal-plagued athletic department, which concluded that issues were not, quote, widespread. Manuel has been the athletic director at the University of Michigan since 2016. And today on 102.5 The Game at 2 p.m., it's the Bruschetta Bourbon Music City Grand Prix. Tune in to see how Nashville local Joseph Newgarden and other racers fare from Nashville Super Speedway. For the Game Nashville Sports Network, I'm Connor New.
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0: plan and their stride. And look, again, Craig said it there. It almost worked. But the longer that went 0-0, the longer I thought they're going to nick a goal here. And that even when they went 1-0 down, they had a couple of chances. And if that goes to PKs, that's a vantage Argentina, because their goalie has won a World Cup final, and he's won multiple shootouts, and he's a really, really good goalie. And again, I think they're a really, really good team. I think they have really, really good players. It's just the antics and the way they try and get under your skin. And again, I would say some of the things they do should brandish more yellow cards, but it's up to the ref on the day, right? But they're, you know, they seem to worry more about unsettling the other team than actually trying to play well, and they do have really, really good players.
1: 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Real quick, when it comes to a guy like Leo Messi, judging by, and I'm a big believer in body language, Liam, and looking at his face, and he's just taking in the whole scene. He looked like he did not want to leave that pitch. Tears are just streaming down his cheeks. He gave the acknowledgement to Spain. He gave it now to the fans of Argentina and everybody else. Why do I get the sense that that may be the last time we see Leo Messi on a World Cup stage?
0: I think he knows. Real quick, I will say this. Messi doesn't really have those crazy antics. Yes, yesterday you could say he was trying to get Cucurella sent off when he put his hand over his mouth, but he didn't put his hand over his mouth from the reports that I've seen to talk to him. He said, no, my guy got hit in the lip. That's why it's like that. But for the most part, he is okay. It's the rest of him. But to answer your question, it feels like he knows. I think in the group stage, they're playing some of the not-so-big nations, I think is the best way to put it, and he had the performances. But, you know, he had the two assists against us. I don't think he assisted or scored against Switzerland, and obviously yesterday he didn't assist or score. They had zero shots on target in the 90. I think he knows that for him to continue, I mean, 4 years from now he's going to be, what, 43? That is a big ask for him to be the leader of that team and be the main man on that team, which he is now. I think he was like, man, it would have been great, A, to win two in a row, but it felt like one of those moments, like, you know, when Cena took off his boots, wrestling boots in the ring and walked out. It felt like that was like the end of an era for him with the Argentine national team. But, you know, we'll see, because as you saw in that game and as you saw against England, as we saw the entire World Cup, like, he still got it. It's really... And I think the manager and those players love him so much that team is built around him, and that's why it's successful. And you compare him to Cristiano Ronaldo, where it doesn't seem to be as successful because I don't think the Portugal team is built around him. These guys on this Argentine team love Messi and play for him and will bleed for him and will do whatever they need to for him because they understand how lucky I think they are to be playing with someone as good as him, with his legacy and how amazing he's been for the past 20, 25 years. Whatever it's been. But I think that really kind of might be the end of an era for him, of him just saying, all right, I don't know, I can come back in 4 years. That's a big ask to be 43 and playing against 20-year-olds. I mean, that the fact he can even do it at this age, 38, 39, and almost get the golden boot. And to be honest, he might have if it wasn't 6-4 England on Saturday. It feels like he might be packing it in for Argentina and letting someone else take his place. And again, they have great players and they have a really, really good manager, so I think they're going to be fine. But, you know, he can play for Inter Miami and play for MLS and still play with his buddies because they all go there, and he can still enjoy and hopefully win things for the MLS.
2: Liam, if this is the final card for Lionel Messi on a World Cup stage, when you look at the World Cup moving forward, who is the next one up? Who is that next great in the making?
0: Well, I mean, it's got to be Mbappe. I mean, Jude Bellingham is another one. I mean, that's the beauty of this. I feel like, you know, you're talking about England, Harry Kane might not be there. He'll probably be there in 2028. The Euros, he might not be there in 4 years' time for England. Mbappe is still relatively young. Jude is only 23. I mean, obviously, Lamine Yamal, who in the past, you know, I think he was 16 when they won the Euros against England in the final. And I think he's now 19, he just turned 19, he's won the World Cup. So, I mean, Mbappe, Lamal, Jude. I mean, the interesting thing is the three of those guys all play in Spain. Right. Mbappe and Jude play for Madrid, and obviously Yamal plays for Barcelona. Those are the three. But every country is going to have that one player that we that we're going to focus in on. And, you know, you got Hakimi with Morocco, who's a right back, and their forward got injured, and he went to Bayern Munich. So he's really good. I think each country has someone that they want to be that star and will be that star. But it's kind of the guys that we've seen in this tournament step up, and really, you look at that Golden Boot race. It's the names on that Golden Boot list that are kind of the ones. And then obviously Spain, I think, won three of the four major individual awards yesterday. Rodri's been amazing. He's already got a Ballon d'Or. I believe now he's won everything there is to win in football. Premier Leagues, Champions Leagues, Euros, World Cups, you name it. He will now put his name again in the Ballon d'Or. Kubasi, the young defender who was 19 as well, that probably didn't get as much fanfare for Spain as Lamine Yamal did, he won, you know, whatever it is, the defender of the tournament. He's only 18, 19. So that's the one thing about all sport is while the GOATs and legends leave, there's always people coming up. And it felt like this tournament was Messi's still really good, but boy, the game's in good hands when he's gone because of some of the names I just mentioned.
1: No doubt about it. Hey, Liam, we always appreciate you keeping your temper, especially when England did not get to the World Cup final, and we know how much your team can't
2: look
1: stand
2: Argentina.
1: Look
2: what you made me do, Freddie Coleman.
1: I put it this way. He didn't bring everything to shambles. It was an early shambles, according to Leo Chapman, our ESPN Radio big boss. Hey, Liam, great stuff, my friend. We'll see you tomorrow as well. Thanks a lot.
0: Thanks, boys. Take care.
1: I love when he breaks it down, especially talking about the future of the game from what we saw in World Cup 2026. Not just the U.S. presence, but all those big-time stars having big-time moments on a big-time stage leading to Spain winning the second World Cup ever in the history of that country. But what was your biggest takeaway from World Cup 2026? 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
23: Here is your latest Middle Tennessee weather. Tonight brings a slight chance of showers and thunderstorms before 7 p.m. with a low near 76. Tuesday will be mostly sunny and very hot, reaching a high near 96. There is a 90% chance of showers and thunderstorms Tuesday night with a low around 74. Wednesday turns mostly sunny and cooler with a high near 88. 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
7: Jones, that's good for the show. It's good for my Cowboys soul, and damn it, it's good for Cowboys country.
9: I also think you got to give a lot of credit to Spain, because when Messi did get that soccer ball, they did a great job converging on him to make sure that he did not ruin the game for the rest of the Spanish country. And it allowed those guys to be able to win this World Cup final and put themselves in some elite company. But every time they lost the ball on a turnover, how quickly they were able to regain it back, Freddie, that was not just in the final, but the entire tournament in the 8 games that they played.
7: It used to be called the City of Sin, but now it's called the City of Milk and Honey. That is Las Vegas. That's the home of Bill. Slick Bill, what was your biggest takeaway from World Cup 2026?
14: Well, first of all, Freddie Hare, I want to tell you, I drive Uber in the city here, and you guys get me through my afternoon every afternoon.
7: Appreciate you.
14: I love listening to y'all. I love your take. You sound like a couple of guys I sit around in my backyard and tilt a pint and talk sports with all the time.
7: Appreciate that.
14: And Harry, keep them kids in line, man. You got to do that. I love hearing about that. So my takeaway, two takeaways really, Harry. You talked about something I want to say last week before, where you were saying you tried to compare the World Cup to, you know, the World Baseball Classic. I'd say for us, it's not the World Baseball Classic. It's Olympic basketball. Think of that. I mean, we look at that. We look at coming home with gold in that sport as our birthright.
7: Sure.
14: And that if a team doesn't do it, It's not a dream team. It's an undream team. And coming back with a bronze or a silver is almost considered a disgrace. The 72 Olympics, where the last 7 seconds got played 7, 8, 9, 10 times until the Soviets won, was an international headline story running on every news. So, yeah, that I'd say that's more comparable. And until we start eyeing athletes at age 10 like we did with Shaq, age 13 like we did with Jabbar, like we do with basketball, soccer is never, ever, ever, ever going to compare to America's heritage. You got kids on playgrounds shooting through nets that are made of chain. And you need to have kids playing on dirt lots, kicking balls around like we do with basketball in the hood.
9: So it's so funny that Bill brought that up, because, Freddie, I literally have about 3 or 4 soccer fields around my house.
7: Right.
9: And just about every time I pass one, I look and I say to myself, damn, no one's out there. Like, think about that now. If we were in another country,
7: sure,
9: it will be people lined up along the fences to have nets to play on those soccer fields. But here in this country, every time I pass one, it's, man, no one's out there. Unless it's on a Saturday and kids have soccer games or whatnot.
7: Organized, but I'm talking, right.
9: Yes. But I'm just saying, like, people, you get off work, or kids, parents drop them off at the park and they're out there playing all day long. You don't see that here in our country.
7: See, that's the biggest takeaway for me from World Cup 2026. I think a lot of people in the United States got a clear idea how much soccer really means around the rest of the world. Because Bill is on point. You go to soccer mad countries and there are a lot of kids playing in the streets without a ball. They're playing with socks, playing with cans, playing with whatever to get that fix. We see that with kids in basketball. At least I saw when I was growing up. How many times you saw kids, it could be cold as death outside, and guys just shooting the basketball, just playing basketball. Because
9: anything a basketball hoop.
7: Right.
9: You can make a trash can,
7: right,
9: a crate. Like,
7: right,
9: anything you made a basketball hoop,
7: yeah,
9: to even mimic that you were playing the game of basketball.
7: And kids do the same thing. They'll take 2 rocks, put them on each side, now you got a goal. And kids just playing. I think a lot of people HD realize, man, basketball, football means a lot here in the United States. It means a lot more to countries, Europe, South America, Africa. That's my biggest takeaway, HD, that a lot of Americans got a clear idea exactly what soccer means outside of the United States, outside of Canada, definitely outside of North America, not named Mexico.
9: Yeah, soccer gained a fan with me throughout this World Cup. Because, Freddie, the amount of times that I've seen myself sitting down watching a game start to finish, yep. and I never thought that would have been me.
7: Keep weighing in your biggest takeaway from World Cup 2026 at 888-SAY-ESPN, 888-729-3776. And when it comes from football to American football, is Lane Kiffin, for better or worse, the LSU head coach, the face in college football? This is Freddie and Harry.
9: Harry Douglas here to tell you about Fruity Rainbow 5-Hour Energy Shots. It's a fruity candy flavor explosion.
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35: 35 years of the best sports talk in Nashville. It's the George Plaster Show with Tennessee Sports Hall of Fame quarterback Kelly Holcomb and young gun Lewis Maddox. 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
36: Happy Monday to all of you as we welcome you in to what will be a big week football. A lot of football from down in Tampa, Florida at SEC Football Media Days. Let's begin in Murfreesboro, where Kelly Holcomb appears to be wearing a collared shirt.
0: I was just about to say that, George. Doing this for you.
36: Really?
0: Yeah, because the designer tees that I wear are, you know, mm-hmm. nicer than the stuff that you wear, but you want to always mess with me because I don't have a collar on.
36: I don't know what to say.
0: I know. There's nothing for you to say. I'm stylish and you're not.
36: Okay, well, fine. A bunch of junk you wear. How do you feel about that, Lewis? When you see the fashion that Kelly attempts.
1: You know, I'm here to talk sports, George.
36: It's the beginning of the show, and we can have a little camaraderie and a little fun. So you've been here 2.5 weeks. Don't act like you're going to set the course of the show.
1: I like the shirt that Kelly's wearing. George, your shirt.
36: Uh-huh.
1: It's pretty nice, too, man.
36: Yeah.
1: Is that Belmont colors? Navy and red?
36: I guess it is, but it wasn't. It's not a Belmont shirt.
0: It's that 70s show is what it is, Lewis. That's really? What it is. Yes.
36: Do you have anything nice to say, or you just...
0: Do. I do, but with you, okay. Pertaining to you, not so much, no.
36: Okay. Did you watch the World Cup yesterday?
0: I was out. I didn't see it. I thought it was coming on later at night, and then we walked into a restaurant, and it was the daggum thing was almost over.
36: Well, yeah. I mean, it's a 2-hour sport.
0: I know. I mean, I understand that, but I'm just saying, I thought it started later. I was actually going to tune in, but I was gone. So,
36: well, the game, dull. Argentina's behavior, despicable.
0: Was it?
36: It really was.
0: You know what? After watching that, though, I watched a couple of games, which is, I didn't mind them. I enjoyed them. But I will say this. Some of those guys, when they get kicked in the leg, they act like they're dying.
36: Right.
0: I want to say, will you get up off the ground, man? You know the old saying?
1: That's kind of what everybody says.
36: Yeah. So you think they perhaps, what's the word they use in hockey? When maybe you fake
1: a flop,
36: not flop. A flop. It's God, what do they call it? I can't think of it all of a sudden. Embellish.
0: Mm. Oh, embellish.
1: Big word.
36: In soccer, there's a lot of embellishment. By the way, can you work on this picture, which is way? Is George's shirt red with navy stripes or navy with red?
0: Nobody cares.
36: I think it's red with navy. Well, somebody asked.
0: I know, because they know it's that 70s show.
36: Can we adjust this camera just a tad bit?
1: Yeah, you want it?
36: Yeah, let's do it while we're on the air and show people.
1: Okay.
36: Yeah, just how technological we are. So, okay. Let's lower the picture a little. Much better. Much better.
1: How's that?
36: Good.
0: That doesn't help the head, George. It's still big.
36: Yeah. So did you watch anything this weekend? Did you do anything constructive?
0: Not really. I mean, I watched the Open Championship. It used to be called the British Open, but now it's the Open Championship. Yes. You got to call it the Open Championship. So, you know, I watched that, which was pretty exciting. A guy at the end is like a little bulldog, man. He's been in the he's been on the DP World Tour, and he's kind of I guess his dad. They were saying on the thing, his dad was a rugby player or Australian rules soccer player or something. I don't know. I think he was a rugby player, but that guy's man. He's tough as nails. He's not nobody knows much about him, but you know what? Down the stretch, man, he made shots and he made putts.
36: The course was kind of a goat hole.
0: That's what links courses are, George. They're goat holes.
36: I understand that. But, I mean, shouldn't golf have some beauty to it? Instead, it looks like you need to take a lawnmower to it.
0: And this guy is talking about a golf course.
36: Yes.
0: And, Lewis, I get to play with him Wednesday, which I'm really looking forward to.
1: Oh, yeah, that'll be That'll be a time.
2: Yeah.
0: Do we have a fourth, George? Do we still not have a fourth?
2: No, we do not at the moment.
0: Do we need a fourth? I'm asking you. Do we need a fourth?
2: Yes.
0: Gosh,
2: yes, we do.
0: Nobody wants to play with you, man.
2: Well, I get that. I understand why.
0: You should have just given your $800 and seen if you could have got another cart where you could follow the four of us that were playing.
2: No, that's not. And I'm not paying $800. I'm paying my part. You pay your part, you cheapskate.
0: Oh, yes. I was going to buy a tinny for $800, but you didn't want to accept that. So
2: come on.
0: I mean, good gracious.
2: I'm in.
0: Just so I didn't have to play with you.
2: Oh, wow. Is that really how you feel?
0: That's truly how I feel.
2: Really? That hurts.
0: And then I'm thinking to myself, I got to be out there with George, and golf is a hard game anyway, and then I got to deal with him for 4.5 hours.
2: Yeah, he's not going to make it any easier. I tell good stories.
0: I know you do.
2: So, Lewis,
1: and given... Putt.
2: And during the break, we're going to fix this camera angle because it's kind of cockeyed right now.
1: Okay.
2: Well, do you have an update with any substance whatsoever?
1: Yeah. So, obviously, SEC Media Days today. Sankey talked this morning, and we're going to hear...
2: That's the commissioner.
1: Correct. Yes, right. Sir. Yeah. We're going to hear the whole spill from him, but the main takeaway from that is that the breakaway talk is real when it pertains to the debates that are going on with the Saving College Sports Act.
2: Whatever. I mean, does he not remember COVID? This whole we're going to play by our rules and within our own conference. You think those coaches want to play nothing but SEC teams? No. I'm sorry. I'm calling his bluff.
0: Yeah, that's a recipe for disaster for those coaches, and they know it.
2: They know it. So nobody's up there going, damn right, let's go. You don't hear any of them saying
1: that. There was nothing like that.
2: No, there certainly was not.
1: Yeah, Spain won the World Cup. The battle in New Jersey yesterday was cemented by Ferran Torres' goal in extra time against Argentina. It was pretty exciting towards the end. The rest of the game, not so much. Yeah. The Braves are sending right-hand pitcher Owen Murphy down to AAA, and they're adding right-hand pitcher Eleazar Hernandez to their major league roster.
2: I know nothing about Hernandez.
1: Well, he's in the rotation now.
2: Is he?
1: Well, not the rotation, but he's up there with the team.
2: Here's a thought. They need a starting pitcher or two.
1: Yeah, Ryan Fox won the Open Championship yesterday. On the 18th, he birdied to beat out Cameron Fox by one shot. He's the third male golfer from New Zealand to win a major championship.
2: Good for him.
0: Player, man. Good player.
1: There was a three-team trade, and the biggest name in that group was Lou Dort. Him and Ryan Nimhard were traded to the Hawks, and Zachary Risacher goes to the Mavs. So some more weapons for a young Hawks team. And Lou Dort, dude, he's a vet, and he can provide a lot of knowledge for those young guys on the Atlanta roster.
2: I'm not going to say anything because Kelly will take a cheap shot.
1: What about your love for Atlanta?
2: Well, no, just that I have pinpointed very early that this is a franchise that appears to me to be on the upswing.
1: I'm kind of right there with you.
2: Buy low, sell high.
0: Hawks, man. You've got stock in it, I know. Good gracious.
1: Different kind of Hawk, the Blackhawks, they signed a 5-year, $75 million extension with Connor Bedard. That puts him right around the top of the league salary-wise, around $15 million a year.
2: Good for him.
1: Victor Medeiros, he ripped a 2-run single on Friday against the Rangers. That's the first Braves pitcher to get a hit in a game since 2021.
2: So, Kelly, here's the deal. So, it was like 12-1.
1: It was 13-1.
2: 13-1. And the Rangers have their catcher pitch, and he just sort of lobs some lob shots. And the Braves pitcher, who had just gotten called up, ripped one 103 miles per hour in the left.
1: Scored two.
2: It was pretty funny.
1: And then they get done Saturday. Chris Sale, seven shutout innings.
2: 21, Lewis, I think.
0: Lewis, that's the first time since 2021 a pitcher has gotten a hit?
1: For the Braves.
0: Since 2021.
2: Yes. Yeah, because since the DH has come in, nobody's using
0: it. I mean, I get that. I get it. But, like, still, that's a long time.
1: The World Cup playing surfaces have brought back some discussion about players in the NFL wanting natural surfaces in all NFL stadiums. And the cool connection there is that the UT Institute of Agriculture is behind the growing of the sod that was used for every game in the tournament during the World Cup.
2: That has me excited.
1: It's got me fired. And Kelly, you can probably, dude, you need to weigh in on this too, because turf just, I mean, you played on it, a different kind of turf, but it's not fun to play on or get hit on or turf burn, all that stuff.
0: The new turf is definitely different from the AstroTurf that I grew up on at Middle. I mean, good Lord, you might as well have just been playing out in the parking lot. I mean, it was awful. But, like, if you ask every NFL player, it's so the new turf fields are really durable. That's why they do them. You don't have any maintenance on them. You pay the money up front. They've got all the rubber, you know, things in. But, like, if you're asking us, we'd rather play on grass.
1: Which is fair.
0: Helps the Michigan's, joints, man.
1: Michigan's athletic director, Ward Manuel, is stepping down from his role at the end of this upcoming academic year.
2: That is not the way this has gone down. Okay, I've seen this is stepping down. No.
1: Okay, but
2: they opened the door and said, don't let it hit you in the...
0: In the what, George?
2: In the butt.
1: A national championship in both football and basketball for Michigan during his tenure, but NCAA and legal issues seem to be the cause of the split.
2: His tenure has been clouded by, shall we say, some really interesting off-field stuff, which leads me to look into the camera and go, Michigan, what the hell were you waiting on?
1: Over the weekend, Saquon Barkley's home in Pennsylvania was broken into. Not a whole lot of details have been given. The suspects are still at large, but nobody was injured, which is good.
2: Yeah.
1: It's still scary. Iowa and Kansas, they're going to be the first major college baseball teams to play at the Field of Dreams field in the fall for an exhibition game, which is happening on October 10th.
2: So when the major leagues played in the Field of Dreams, Danny Evans was the man behind all that.
1: Really?
2: Yep.
1: There you go. That'll be a cool sight, though.
2: Danny did a wonderful job with putting all that together.
1: Missouri's head coach, Eli Drinkwitz, said committees are a bad idea. He was quoted saying that. He calls for a 24-team college football playoff format without the use of committees.
2: Okay, so how would he determine those teams? We just put our hand in a big barrel?
1: Right, yeah.
2: Columbia, they don't have a team. Okay, let's move over. Dartmouth. I mean, how does he determine that?
1: Yeah, not a whole lot of details here.
0: Well, but he didn't have details either.
1: No, that's what I'm saying. Yeah.
0: No.
1: Never liked that guy. Last piece of the update today. On Three's college football insider, Pete Nakos, predicted this morning that David Gabriel Georges, the highly touted running back from Baylor, will commit to Tennessee. He said his confidence level is 70% on that decision being made. DGG makes his commitment Wednesday at 4:30 Central Time.
2: Kelly, you've seen him play?
0: I have seen him play, yep.
2: I mean, what level of great is he?
0: George, I kind of refrain sometime from making that because you just never know how guys are going to turn out. Now, does he look the part? Absolutely, man. Golly, you look at the kid. He doesn't look like a high school player. He truly doesn't. He looked like he was a junior in college already. He was just yoked up. He kind of reminded me of Adrian Peterson. You know, I was around Adrian when he was a rookie, and that's kind of who he reminds me of. I mean, they're starting to make these comparisons, which I've never liked comparisons, but, you know, these guys, like, I think you don't say a can't miss, because I don't think there is a can't miss out there. I mean, you've got to have some luck along your way when you're playing in college and you go on in college, because injuries and things like that have a habit of happening sometimes. You just don't know how a guy's going to turn out. Now, can he be one of the great? I guess, but like, is he going to be able to make the step up? And it surely looks that way with the way that he is. I mean, he's really good. He can run. He can go through contact. He can get you yards after contact, but he definitely looks the part, George. But I refrain sometime in saying that he's going to be this star, because you truly don't know until they get to college. I mean, it's just like a lot of those Heisman Trophy winners, when they won, and the quarterbacks, they went to the National Football League. It didn't parlay to the National Football League. So I have trouble making those comparisons a lot of times. But he's got a chance, man, because he does look the part.
2: 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A little change up in the schedule. You're going to hear from Commissioner Greg Sankey first, his State of the Union earlier today. At 4:00, we'll check in with Tennessee football coach Josh Heupel, and then linebacker Edwin Spillman, who played his high school football at Lipscomb Academy. All of that and more coming up next on the George Plaster Show.
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18: 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Well, here's a clue.
9: Marsha Blackburn worked with President Trump to crack down on Communist China. 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
18: 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Here in Tennessee, we're going to stop Communist China and protect Tennessee land.
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2: Okay, we are back. We're headed down to Tampa, Florida. We want you to be able to hear a lot of what Commissioner Greg Sankey put out there earlier today, because I think it's better to be able to see and hear and all that kind of stuff and judge for yourself. I will tell you up front that I think when it comes to this whole, we're going to take our ball and run home, I think he's being kind of a hot air windbag. The last thing the coaches want is to do nothing but play conference teams. That's not what they want. And in particular in football, that comes up very late in all this. Let's go down to Tampa and you'll hear from Commissioner Greg Sankey.
3: I will note, break the first part of, or the first piece of news this morning, that next year, SEC Football Media Days in 2027 will return to Nashville, Tennessee. And those dates will be July 12th through the 15th. Before I jump into the issues of the day, I think it's worth taking a moment to recognize what has been accomplished by the student athletes, our universities, our coaches, and our administrators during the preceding year, in part because the 2025-2026 academic year is going to be one of those years that serves as a defining chapter in the history of college athletics. Our institutions had to navigate historic level of change while continuing to provide outstanding educational and competitive opportunities for our student athletes. And that means that on the field, we experienced a conference record 13 team national championships. Our previous high was 10. We have 22 sports in which we sponsor championships, and over half of those right now are national champions. We place more teams than any other conference in the college football playoff. While we didn't achieve the ultimate destination of a national championship, the strength of this conference in football is clear. And when you go beyond football and look at postseason participation in NCAA championships throughout our sports inventory, it is typical that Southeastern Conference teams fill most or the highest number of teams represented in those brackets. Those accomplishments are extraordinary, and they're a representation of the commitment made by young people who choose to enroll in our universities, both to be educated and to fulfill their competitive expectations. The work of our coaches, the dedication of our athletics administrators, and the leadership at the president and chancellor and board level throughout our conference. That change that I referenced at a historic level included navigating implementation of the House settlement that a year ago was very much brand new. But we also continued to invest in the student athlete experience, medical support, mental wellness care and initiatives, leadership development. Today we launch an even more extensive education program around sports wagering to try to help young people and our staff members avoid the pitfalls of what is becoming more culturally accepted around the area of sports gambling. As a league, we added over 1,200 new scholarships. Those were not football scholarships. Those were in sports other than football. Over 700 of those new full scholarship experiences are for women student athletes. That's one of the positive changes from the House settlement that has been missed. The opportunity to increase scholarship numbers and provide full scholarships in sports, typically Olympic sports, that used to be partial scholarship environments. That commitment continues to be reflected in a high level of interest in what happens around our competition. Southeastern Conference football remains the second most watched sports property in the United States, trailing only the National Football League. And we account for just over 40% of the live viewership hours consumed among the four major conferences. Our football programs draw an average of 80,000 fans per game. That's our average number. And this was the stat of my summer. That's the highest average attendance for any sport league in the world. And we're national leaders in attendance in just about every other sport sponsored by the Southeastern Conference. Across every measure, interest in our league continues to grow. And that's attached to the work of those leaders on our campuses, whom I cited a moment ago. These and other achievements provide a solid foundation for our present and our future, but they're not our destination because we know that success brings with it responsibility. Our responsibility isn't simply to celebrate victories and championships. Our responsibility is to provide leadership, the leadership needed to preserve the values, the opportunities and competitive integrity that have made college athletics so meaningful for so many generations. It's that responsibility and the decisions required to fulfill the responsibility that are my focus this morning. And one of our greatest responsibilities is to establish a stable national framework for college athletics. For more than 6 years, those of us in the conference office, the leaders on our university campuses, Southeastern Conference student athletes, and policymakers have worked in good faith seeking the return of national standards through federal legislation. These efforts have demonstrated not only how complex these issues have become, but also have reinforced my belief that congressional action remains a needed path to provide that long-term stability. At its core, it sounds like a straightforward objective. One national standard, a national framework with rules that can be consistently enforced because student athletes, coaches, and universities deserve to compete under consistent standards regardless of geography. Over and over, our student athletes tell us the same thing. When they line up for kickoff, tip off in a basketball game, first pitch in the spring, or when they put their feet in the starting blocks at a track meet, they want to know that every competitor from other teams, from different campuses across different states, that those competitors are being held to the same standards that apply to them. Among all the press releases, legislative drafts, committee hearings, and political commentary, that message from our student athletes to me is the clearest message we have heard. Hold everyone to the same standard. Now, the reality is, just turning on the news this morning, you're reminded that Congress and the federal government have no shortage of critical issues competing for their attention. And we appreciate the bipartisan work of members of the House and Senate and the interest from the president and his administration in working to address the future of college athletics. Through the fall, the winter, and into the spring, that bipartisan work produced a focus in the House of Representatives on the SCORE Act. And earlier this summer, Senators Ted Cruz and Maria Cantwell introduced the Protect College Sports Act. And I want to be clear that we appreciate the tremendous efforts that have gone into these legislative drafting initiatives. And we're engaged specifically now in ongoing dialogue around improving the Protect College Sports Act. I also want to note, because he's one of the senators in our footprint, the engagement and the work of Senator Schmidt from Missouri. You may not know Senator Schmidt, but he did make SportsCenter's top 10 plays with one of his catches during the congressional baseball game earlier this summer. That Senate bill contains many provisions that we support and we think are both healthy for college athletics and the participants in college athletics. And just quickly, that includes enhanced expectations for student athlete health and safety, supporting educational opportunities, providing scholarship protections, overseeing agent activity, increasing the participation of our student athletes in governance, which we as a conference have led in that area for years and actually decades, and those national standards of which I spoke, particularly in eligibility and transfers. We support the effort behind the Protect College Sports Act. However, we believe changes to the act are necessary to make it most effective. And the changes we've suggested are both achievable and reasonable, and we're committed to working with Congress to move the legislation across the finish line. There are four principles that we believe should guide this legislative effort at this time. The first is about those national standards, which must be enforceable. If Congress establishes national rules, individuals and organizations who comply with those rules should not be subject to litigation.

state borders. Remember that quote from our student athletes. We just want to know that others are held to the same standards. Third, transparency and accountability are essential. Rules governing name, image, and likeness activity are only effective if they can be enforced. And that requires meaningful transparency so everyone operates under the same expectations and the same level of accountability. Without it, loopholes undermine that competitive fairness expectation. And then fourth and finally, the legislation should treat similarly situated organizations equally while preserving institutional choice. Whether discussing conference structure or media rights, federal law should establish fair and consistent standards, not different rules for different organizations, and should preserve the voluntary decision-making rather than mandating outcomes. The areas of concern that we've identified, and every time I write a memo on this, I find it posted soon on social media, so we offered 10 common sense suggestions that track on those four principles. Those 10 concepts are not SEC issues. Those are changes that we believe benefit all of college athletics in providing a national solution. Our recommendations are intended to help Congress achieve what our student athletes, our universities, and our fan desire, that one national framework with meaningful protections for student athletes, enforceable rules, fair competition, and providing long-term stability. If Congress is going to act, and again, I believe it should for the reasons identified, we have one opportunity to get this legislation right. If Congress passes a bill and it's signed into law, we won't be returning to D.C. in a year or two asking and receiving help to correct the gaps that exist. That's why it's important that these common sense areas be addressed now, before the bill becomes law. But for us, federal legislation is only one part of our responsibility. The same principles that we talk about guiding congressional decision-making should also guide us every day. Over the past year, there's been considerable discussion about the format of the college football playoff. In fact, if I'm honest, I'd suggest that since the college football playoff was created, there's been considerable discussion about the future format of the college football playoff. That helps you fill space, right? Those conversations are important, but our approach has remained consistent. We're not necessarily interested in finding the easiest path. We are focused on finding the right path for college football. Leadership sometimes is not about having an immediate answer. Leadership is about asking the right questions before making decisions that shape our future. And some decisions are so important that taking the time needed to let the important questions be answered is the right step. And the need to have the right information should properly inform our decisions. And some of those important questions that remain for us is how do we preserve and build the value of the regular season? That is a judgment-based answer that we continue to consider and research. We also need to know what is the actual interest from fans and from media entities in an expanded college football playoff. How do we respect the academic calendar and respect the well-being of our student athletes? We went to from 4 to 12, those questions were answered during the consideration process. How do we create a postseason that rewards excellence while strengthening the long-term future of the sport and providing postseason competitive opportunities that are meaningful? And I'm certain to be asked the last one, what happens to conference championship games in the sport of football that the playoff expands further? Those questions and others

0: rightfully do and should guide our conversations. And each deserves thoughtful answers, not assumptions, and not incomplete information. But we do need to bring this conversation to conclusion in short order so we can move on and focus on the future of the game. This same principle-based decision-making helped guide the Southeastern Conference when considering a 9-game football schedule, which begins this season. Now we, and I recognize, that a 9-game Southeastern Conference football schedule, coupled with our expectation that we maintain a high-quality non-conference opponent, creates one of the most, in fact, I'm going to scratch what I wrote, it creates, without question, the most demanding sets of football schedules in all of college football. But these decisions were made after years of thoughtful discussion, careful analysis, and spirited debate, which led us to the conclusion that the 9-game schedule was appropriate. And the 9-game schedule reflects confidence in our universities, our student athletes, and in our football programs. It preserves great rivalries, historic rivalries, many of which are played every year. It creates more compelling conference matchups and reinforces our longstanding commitment to competitive excellence. When you look at our schedule, no one has created the kind of weekly competition that exists in the Southeastern Conference. It's competition that our fans will experience every week because we believe we're the best conference in college football. And if so, we should also embrace the challenges with a difficult and challenging conference schedule, the best schedule in college football. It will challenge our teams. It will prepare them for the highest level of competition and reflects who we are as a conference. So whether we discuss legislation, the future of the college football playoff, the future of SEC football, our responsibility is not to simply chase the next headline or simply react to the issue of the day. Our responsibility is to make principled decisions that strengthen college football, preserve what makes it special, and position it for long-term success. Because in just a few weeks, all across our 12 straight state footprint, the stadiums of the Southeastern Conference will come alive again. Families will gather. Tailgates will happen. Campuses will fill. Rivalries will be renewed. New leaders will emerge, new champions will be crowned. And we're at that time when every season begins with a thought of hope and possibility. And our responsibility is to preserve everything that makes those moments possible. Before I conclude and we turn to questions, I do want to take a moment because we're reminded as things happen rapidly in our lives, that as the years go on, we lose some people who are special to us. And we experience that with members of the media who would normally be with us today, but we lost during the past year. Wes Rucker, first, was a Knoxville sports journalist who provided extensive coverage of the University of Tennessee athletics for over two decades. Joey Knight was here in Tampa, a longtime sports writer for the Tampa Bay Times and the Tampa Tribune. He covered the Tampa Bay area sports scene for over three decades, and we lost both Wes and Joey back in February. We also lost Philip Marshall. Philip covered the SEC, mostly Auburn's athletic program, for more than half a century. In fact, Philip goes back to the days of the SEC Skywriters Tour, the predecessor of SEC Media Days, back as early as 1977. Respect the work you do. Sometimes it's tough, but we mourn the losses of your colleagues. And I want to say thank you to each of you, no matter what questions you might ask, for joining us over the next few days. I want to say thank you to the SEC staff, who kind of go from event to event, never losing the focus on the importance of supporting outstanding experiences. We are here as staff to make your media day successful, and please call upon any of us if we might help you do better in engaging in your work. And with that, as is our tradition, I'm going to turn to Kevin, who moderate questions, but I will note that this is also the reminder that Bob Holt used to be quick right up here with that first question, another reminder of someone special to us all. So Kevin, take it away.
1: Thank you, Commissioner. If you have a question, raise your hand. We have Tommy, Jalen, and Kaylin with microphones. We'll bring a microphone up. So go ahead and come on up, Kaylin. Again, please stand and give your name and affiliation. We'll start over to your right-hand side. Commissioner.
2: Hi, Greg. It's Eddie Pels with AP. How real are the conversations within the SEC about potentially breaking away from the college structure as we know it? And in any way, is that being used as leverage in the conversations you're having with Congress about the bill?
0: So you phrased the question of how real. So I'll take that as like real or not real. So they're real. People have talked about that. They've opined about the frustrations that bring them to the point of saying we should look at something significantly different. I do not believe that is a leverage point. I think that's just honest communication. I would prefer that stay in a meeting room or on a video conference and not be part of the D1 ticker the next morning, but I don't control all of that. Eddie, what I think is important is those comments represent a high level of frustration with the circumstance in which we find ourselves.

0: We have regulated ourselves more aggressively than other colleagues by choice across our league. We've had different academic eligibility restrictions in the past. So we've had different transfer restrictions in the past. So some of what you hear comes out of a culture that we can regulate ourselves. But the frustration that exists is when you go to a meeting 8 years ago and we want to change the volunteer coach rule in a Division I setting, and the Division I membership can't see their way through change, and so that creates risk. I think some of the transition into this five-year eligibility model, that it happened when it did and the way it did, that magnifies frustration. We went through a college football playoff discussion for years and introduced a 12-team playoff where it just sat because colleagues couldn't move. And they had reasons, but those reasons really didn't resonate. And so understand that beneath the observation is frustration. But I also know the pride with which I spoke of 13 national championships, and there is meaning and value. And I do think a national expectation that we participate in a national organization. But that national organization must function in a healthy manner. Otherwise, that simmering will continue.
1: Okay, that is SEC Commissioner Greg Sankey. We will comment on whatever it was he was throwing out there in that 20 minutes. So stay tuned on the George Plaster Show.
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3: 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It's jazz, improvised, and unpredictable. It's rock. The crowd explodes like a guitar through a wall of amps. It's rap. Fast, sharp, all rhythm and timing. It's country. Nothing but three outs and the truth. Do you believe me now? 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
5: 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Send Trump conservative Johnny Garrett to Congress.
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8: Okay, a few quick thoughts about Greg Sankey's State of the Union. Kelly, you know I'm not his biggest fan. I think he can be a hot air windbag. And I think when it comes to this whole, we're going to take our ball and go home and just compete amongst ourselves, my gut feeling is the Big Ten's sitting there going, whatever.
9: George, and you know, he talked about, and he alluded to the 13 times that they won the national championship in a row, but the last three times the Big Ten has won, and I'm not sure that the Big Ten won't win it again this year. I mean, Ohio State is, you know, they're a mammoth right now, and they've got all the money in the world. So I don't know if you can – I'm not sure, man. I was listening to him talk about the 9-game schedule. I know that the coaches are not a fan of that 9-game schedule. No. You know that, and 9 games in a row too, George. I mean, you've talked about it more than anybody I've ever heard about that 3-game gorilla in everybody's, you know, in everybody's schedule before this year. And when you have 3 games on the SEC schedule back to back to back, you're going to lose one of those games more than likely, unless you're just an elite team, which, they're, you know, the Georgia and Alabamas of the world have been elite at times. But I don't think anybody in the SEC wanted that, George. I think that, you know, it's all a lot of mumbo jumbo when he talks. But I really feel like he's got this air about him that the SEC is the end all be all. And I just don't – I'm not sure it's that way anymore. I think the Big Ten is obviously top heavy, but the Big Ten's top heavy is still beating the SECs. So I don't know if I agree with all that. And I feel like he's like on a pedestal sometimes talking about the SEC, but SEC is just a conference. Let's be honest. It's a conference. It's been very good in football, but it's not, you know, I think the Big Ten's showing us it's not the end all be all right now.
8: Lewis, the part I can't figure out is, okay, in this threat he keeps putting out there, how in the world would you make that work?
10: Yeah, I have no idea, you know, and I completely agree with Kelly on pretty much everything he just said, and I do agree that it's top heavy, the Big Ten is, but those top teams in the Big Ten are better than the top teams in the SEC, even though they might be better overall from top to bottom throughout the whole conference. But I mean, George, to me, it's just like, we keep hearing about this House settlement, this bill, these new NCAA rules. Like, this is going to be a problem. We can't just keep talking about it. We've got to make something happen here and change rules within the conference and within college football as a whole, or it's going to be crazy like it has been for the past 5 years that NIL's been a thing. So until something is actually done and people just stop talking about it and actually do it, we're going to be in the same spot.
8: It is interesting, you know, I can remember, Kelly, when we first went to the expanded playoff, when we got to the third round of it, Kelly saying, God, this feels like it's too long. And we're now asking people to consider 16 or 24, and I think it would only be worse. But Kelly, I'm amazed. I think there are people inside the SEC who won't say it, who like the 24 more than the 16.
9: It's certainly seeming that way. It surely is. They're obviously not on the same page as us, because I think 24 is just, I don't know how you do it. George. I really don't, without taking away the conference championship games. And he said something about that. I don't think you can have the 2014 playoff and still have the conference championship games. But as we've alluded to, and you've alluded to a lot, conference championship games are about a lot of money. The SEC for sure, the Big Ten as well. So that's going to be a bridge that they're going to have to cross. The 24 teams, man, you know how I feel about going well into January. I don't like it. I think that stuff needs to be done January 1st, January, around January 2nd. The college season needs to be done. But we talk about it all the time. Who knows what's going to happen in the near future? I don't think they do. I think they're trying to figure it out as they go.
10: And, Kelly, you bring up that we don't know how a 24-team CFP would work. Well, the guys like Eli Drinkwitz that are bringing it up, they don't know either. So, you know, I don't know.
8: Well, it's going to be interesting to see where that goes. Come around December the 1st, they're going to have to come up with some answers one way or the other. Now, in the 4 o'clock hour, we will begin after stat of the day. You'll hear from Tennessee football coach Josh Heupel. And my apologies if you saw earlier, and it's me that put it out there, that would be in the 3 o'clock. But given how late he spoke, we needed to push that into the 4. And then we'll talk with Tennessee linebacker Edwin Spillman. So a lot of stuff in the 4 o'clock and the big games that Tennessee has to play this year. So stick around. We got plenty more coming on the George Plaster Show.
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6: 35 years of the best sports talk in Nashville. It's the George Plaster Show with Tennessee Sports Hall of Fame quarterback Kelly Holcomb and young gun Lewis Maddox. And now, here's your host, George Plaster.
7: Hour number two of the George Plaster Show, kicking it off, as always, with the Apple Collision Center's stat of the day. Kelly Holcomb, George Plaster, are y'all ready? Because I actually know this one today.
1: Oh, heck yeah. Bring it on. All right. We're certain to know it.
7: Let's do it. When was the last time Spain won the World Cup? Was their second time in history?
1: Kelly, help me.
8: Yeah, I mean, don't look to me on this one.
7: I know it because they said it on the broadcast yesterday.
1: Okay, well, they did.
8: I don't know. I have no idea, George.
1: I'd probably fallen asleep at that point.
8: Is it a long time ago there, big dog?
7: Not too long ago.
1: Let's go 1998. What the heck?
7: Okay. Kelly?
8: I'll go 1994.
7: Okay.
1: Let's see.
7: Well, I'm going 2010.
1: Oh.
7: July 11th, 2010, they defeated the Netherlands 1-0 in extra time.
1: That is so
8: bad. You suck, Lewis. You suck as a human being.
7: You suck
8: as a human being, dude. What is wrong with you?
1: We now officially welcome you into the 4 o'clock hour of cheap shots, but most importantly, with SEC football media days and Tennessee on the clock, let's talk some big orange football.
9: Goes in motion. They've managed to handle Peter so far tonight. Outson puts it over there, and that's picked off, and it's going to be six. It's Green Goodrich. Touchdown.
1: That was when Tennessee won it all on that night out in Arizona against Florida State. But now to the present, Coach Josh Heupel, just a little while ago at the podium.
10: Coach, and he is ready for your questions. We're going to start over here on the left side, third row.
11: Yeah, Josh, Barry Trammell with the Tulsa World.
12: Barry, good to see you, buddy.
11: You too. All across college football, people are having trouble running the ball. Why is that? You've actually been pretty successful running in recent years, but a lot of teams, it's difficult to run the ball anymore, including some big name brands. What's exactly going on there?
12: I don't know that it's just one thing. I think the game is cyclical sometimes, and defenses have continued to do a really good job structurally changing, being extremely multiple. Some of the run game stunts, twists that you're seeing are being executed at a really high level too.
10: Over here on the left side, third row.
13: Josh, Jason Caldwell, Auburn 24/7 site. You know Alex Golish probably as well as anybody. What has Auburn got in a head coach, and what makes him tick for you when you think about him?
12: Excited for Alex, you know, like other guys that we've had on our staff that have been able to go on and be a head coach. Jeff inside of this league, and Jerry Mack at Kennesaw. Alex has done a really good job, did a great job flipping around his previous stop. He's smart. He's got a clear plan on what he wants to accomplish, and going to demand it from the people around him, and excited for him and his opportunity.
10: Second row, and then pass it forward.
14: Coach Leo Haggerty, Amped Up Sports and Draft Nation here in Tampa. Football is the ultimate team game. What one or two players on each side of the ball really have to step up and have good years for Tennessee to be successful?
12: I don't think it's just one or two guys. You know, our experience at the linebacker position have two dynamic leaders that are here for us, and Arian Carter and Jeremiah Thielander. I think those guys are extremely important for us on the defensive side of the football. That can be communication on game day, but the urgency that you have to prepare with and compete with every single day, even as we get into training camp. On the offense side of the football, I think our offensive line plays a huge part in the success. When you start a young quarterback, those guys have to do a good job of keeping you out of adverse situations such as third and long. Protection's got to be clean as he continues to learn how to play the game and take care of the football.
10: Front row.
15: Chessa Boucher with NBC 33 in Baton Rouge. Lane Kiffin made his return to Knoxville in your first year as a head coach. Things got a bit spicy. Do you think that fan base has kind of cooled off? And what do you expect in November when LSU comes to town?
12: Certainly hope our fan base hasn't cooled off. So, you know, whether it's the grocery stores being fully stocked with mustard or, you know, our sports stores, making sure that they got reinforcements on the golf balls. Hopefully Knoxville's ready for his arrival.
10: Or throw in the end.
16: And Josh Michael Epps here locally at Spectrum Sports 360. We're working on a story on Camping World Stadium in Orlando, potentially hosting week zero, week one, neutral site games. Obviously spent 3 years in Orlando and then, you know, also played in a bowl game there at Camping World. What do you feel like that venue presents as an attractive option for college football to maybe have more neutral site games there?
12: Yeah, I think the city of Orlando itself is a great venue, great destination for fan bases. They do a great job hosting the teams, you know, for the bowl games. You know, Camping World, the venue itself, is continued to get better. The city invests in it. They've done a great job of, you know, changing that area of the city. And, you know, that's why they've been able to attract great games that can be, you know, week zero games, non-conference games, but also great opponents during the course of bowls.
10: Left side, fifth row.
17: Hey, Coach. Steve Moulton, 97.7 ESPN The Zone in Huntsville, Alabama. I hope you're doing well.
12: I am. Thank you.
17: One of the bigger questions I had this time last year was your quarterback room, and Joey answered that in a big, big way. And
12: you have the same question?
17: I have the same questions, Coach. Yeah. So tell me about your quarterback room and what do you like about it?
12: Yeah, there's going to come a day where I come back in here and we got a return starter. It's been 5 years here, and I was talking with Bill Martin, our sports information director, and you know, 7 out of the last 9 years, we've had a new starting quarterback in our history with our staff. And 7 out of the last 9 years, we've been top 10 in the country in scoring, too. So we have two young guys that are competing at a really high level. They've continued to grow. There's a lot on their plate. Look forward to seeing them learn it, earn it, and take a job during the course of training camp. I think that's important for his teammates to see that, garner that trust and respect from the other guys that you're going to be on the field with. Excited about who we have. And I think it's really important. I mentioned the offensive line earlier. It's important that those guys play at a high level. We have a lot of experience coming back at our skill positions on the offensive side of the football. Going to be important that they're doing their job at a really high level. And ultimately, when you have a young quarterback, you got to tie everything together. We got to play really good defense, and special teams got to be on point.
10: On the aisle, second row.
18: Hey, Coach. AP Stidham, AP as we see it. Coach, would you be able to describe a few attributes of the two quarterbacks that you feel are competing for the position?
12: Yeah, George McIntyre redshirted a year ago, second year in our system. As we started in January, had good understanding of what we're doing, the most experience inside of it, but has continued to grow. In his mastery of what we're doing offensively, thought he took some big jumps fundamentally and technically inside of the pocket that were important for him during this offseason. Faison Brandon, true freshman, radically changed his body. He's done a great job competing in that avenue, but has competed extremely hard. You know, he's one of the first guys in the building, one of the last to leave. He's constantly doing extra work to make up ground and master what we're doing offensively. I like the way that they've competed individually. I like how they've competed as a group. They've done it the right way, which I think is important that your team sees that. And looking forward to seeing them as we start training camp here in a couple of weeks.
10: or throw on the L, then pass it behind you, please.
19: Tyler Shaw with KBTX and Bryan, College Station. I want to ask about one of your former players, Ricky Gibson. Just kind of what kind of a player he is and what he brings to a defense.
12: Yeah, had an injury a year ago. Maybe got a quarter of action, but he's somebody that played at a high level as a young player. He's smart, he's competitive, and a really good football player.
10: Good throw, Kyle.
20: Travis Tindall, ESPN Austin. Coach, can you talk about your conference opener versus Texas and it being the first time that both of these programs have played each other since the end of the 1968 season?
12: First time the real UT plays the other UT in a while. obviously, big game. Just inside the landscape of this conference, as you open up conference play, but a program that's done a really good job under Coach Sarkisian. I think it's unique that you have a Manning that's coming to where a former Manning played, and that'll be unique for our fan base and also theirs.
10: Second row, Kyle.
21: Hello, Coach. Jacob Worthing, KRUI. Hope you're doing well. With a new defensive philosophy, what are you looking more for, strength or being coachable?
12: When you say strength?
21: Like in the trenches, discipline, that kind of strength.
12: Yeah. Ultimately, Jim was the right fit for us. You look at his track record, being multiple stops, being able to build elite defenses and being able to do it different ways, being able to fit it to his personnel and putting those guys in a position to be successful. We have a ton of experience coming back at the second level, the linebacker position. We have some really good young players that are going to compete for snaps as well. A new secondary, but an experienced secondary that I think has shown the ability to play at a really high level, love the traits. Defensively, probably the biggest question mark we have is on the interior. Some young guys that got to continue to grow and develop, but I love the traits. A lot of them are second-year players and expect those guys to be ready to go play at a championship level.
10: Back row on the aisle again.
20: Travis Tindall, ESPN Austin. Coach, what are your thoughts on DeShawn Bishop as a returning starting running back?
12: Yeah, a guy that was a former walk-on into our program, has grown tremendously just in how he approaches every single day, what he does outside of the building, that mastered what we're doing offensively, has done a great job of changing his body this offseason. You look at his strength and power outputs, his physical mass, but his speed and acceleration as well. He's done those things because of how focused he is to become his best every day, how he takes care of his body outside of the building. I think in the 5 years that we've been at Tennessee, we've rushed for over 2,000 yards every year. First time that's been done since the late 80s. But, Deshaun's a 1,000-yard rusher. We had two previous from him as well, and expect him to play at an elite level this year. A guy that is willing to play with the ball in his hands and play with the ball not in his hands, has really developed into a great pass protector and a guy that can catch the football out of the backfield.
10: Two final questions, third row and then pass it forward, please.
13: Josh, with Auburn back on the schedule, you've faced people that have known staff. How does it impact you when you know somebody so well and they know you so well? And how does that impact, I guess, the season as you prepare for a game like that?
12: Yeah, it's week five, I believe, so it's more towards the middle part of your season. There's a lot of familiarity with guys that are on that staff, guys that were part of our coaching staff as young coaches, guys that played for us at a previous stop. A ton of respect for the guys that are inside of that building. It'll be unique. It always is when you face somebody that's got that type of familiarity that you've sat in the war room with as you're, designing game plans and getting ready for battle. But it'll be an exciting one.
10: AP, final question.
18: Instead of AP, as we see it, Coach, recruiting and evaluation is a meticulous task. How was DeShawn viewed as a walk-on? I mean, do you recall that process when reviewing him, his film and things, and he became an all-star type player?
12: Yeah, absolutely. A guy that was highly productive at a high school that, was 35 minutes from campus. His offers, we didn't feel like necessarily matched what his potential skill level was. He had great vision, balance, and body control, great feet in the hole. There were some things that he had to continue to grow in. We were able to talk to him and just, you know, at that time, we were limited in some of the roster spots that we were able to have, with some of the things that we inherited from the previous staff, and, you know, kind of talked to him about our vision of who he is, how he could develop, and how he could become an impact player. And he certainly lived up and surpassed those expectations.
1: So that was Tennessee football coach Josh Heupel earlier today. Kelly, the problem, as I look at it with Tennessee, is the way the season ended. And it's got the fan base a little bit nervous. Vandy hung 45 on them.
8: Yeah.
1: And then they rolled in here for the Music City Bowl. And to be honest, I didn't think they played with a lot of zip, a lot of enthusiasm. They looked like a totally disinterested football team, and Illinois, because of that, won the Music City Bowl. So as we look at important games for Tennessee next year, or this year, obviously going to Georgia Tech early, to me, is a game that they cannot lose because of what I just brought up. Vandy beats them. Illinois beats them in the bowl game. Kelly, all of a sudden, to me, that means Georgia Tech is huge.
8: Yeah, and Georgia Tech had a really good football team last year. Now, I know their quarterback, I think, is gone, but, you know, it seems like that coach at Georgia Tech's got those guys, you know, on an upward scale right now. So this is a big game, especially when you're not – you know, I know that he can say all he wants to about the quarterback spot, but as a coach, man, you don't know right now, because George McIntyre is inconsistent. Faison Brandon is a young man. He's young. Both of them are young. So, you know, you talked about it, George. They lost the last two. Didn't seem interested. I think a lot of teams are like that, because now they put so much emphasis on this playoff. If you're not in the playoff, your whole fan base thinks you're not very good. They're like, why aren't you in the playoffs? And then I think it has an effect on your team. You're like you said, I never thought Illinois would beat them, but they looked disinterested in that game. So, that, yeah, the Georgia Tech game is a huge game. I think they started off with Furman, but the Georgia Tech is going to be huge for those guys, and it's going to be interesting to see just how this quarterback spot pans out for them.
1: So, Lewis, I put the Vandy game at the end of the season here as a key game for one reason. You let Josh Heupel lose a second year in a row to Vandy, automatic hot seat.
0: Automatic conversations, absolutely. And, yeah, going back to that Georgia Tech game, I mean, it's kind of been the same situation to start the year out for Tennessee each of the last 3 years. In 24, you take Iamaliava into Charlotte to play NC State at the Panther Stadium. Last year, you're playing Syracuse with a new quarterback in Joey. Now it's going to be one of these two new guys that's never really set foot on, you know, meaningful foot on a field for Tennessee football. This Georgia Tech game is just extremely important.
1: Now, deep down, I believe Tennessee's better than Georgia Tech. A lot of Georgia Tech was based on Haynes King.
0: Yeah,
1: of course, right. Kelly has a lot of fun with that because he says I was leading Haynes King's Heisman Trophy candidacy.
0: Hey, I was right there with you. That dude was legit.
8: He's on the NIL. He's George gave some NIL money to him. I don't know if you know that, Lewis.
1: But the problem is he's not there anymore, and his offensive coordinator, Buster Faulkner, who I think did a heck of a job, is now at Florida.
0: He played to the strengths of Haynes so well.
1: Beautifully.
0: So well. Anyway. Yeah, I think the Vanderbilt game is probably the most important one on the schedule, because you go into Dudley Field with a full house of orange and you drop that game, and maybe you drop it like the way you dropped the one you did this year. It's not a good look at all.
1: Where Tennessee is clearly strong is the linebacker position. They are three or four deep of really good linebackers. One of those is a Nashvillian, Edwin Spillman, from Lipscomb Academy. We talked to him at the end of last week. You'll hear that interview next on the George Plaster Show.
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1: Okay, we're about to hear from Tennessee linebacker Edwin Spillman. When I first heard him talk, I was like, dadgum, this guy has a broadcast voice. You'll probably feel the same way. So let's tune in and listen. Football Media Days in Tampa. We are joined by Tennessee linebacker Edwin Spillman. If the name sounds familiar, it should. He went to Lipscomb Academy. All kinds of honors. A two-time academic All-SEC. He is the Vols' leading returning tackler. So to say the least, we're thrilled to have him on. Edwin, how you doing?
22: Great. I'm very blessed and honored to speak here with you today.
1: Well, thank you. The honor is ours. Kind of tell us how you ended up at Tennessee from Lipscomb Academy.
22: Coming out of high school, I went to Lipscomb Academy. Tennessee was ultimately the best decision for me and my family. I had my older brother, Nate, here playing. And just the great coaching staff and the great resources that were provided at Tennessee. Just being able to go and leave a legacy, do something been done before. Those were part of the reasons why I chose Tennessee over other schools.
1: You are part of a linebacking core there that is obviously one of the two or three biggest strengths of that team. Talk to me about some of your fellow linebackers and you who have made it such a strength.
22: Yes, sir. I mean, just like defenses, it starts with the linebackers and then D-line and all the way to the safeties and corners. But it's really just, we got a great has a great group of hungry working guys who just want to come in every day, give their all for Tennessee. And that's really just how the focus is every single day, whether it's lists or meetings or OTAs, stuff like that. Everybody comes in and truly gives their all for Tennessee. And I think that's how we're able to make long strides and do what we do.
4: So tell me this. Obviously, I'm sure you'd love to play football as long as you can. But with that academic record that you've got, if it's not football, what would you like to do when football's over?
22: Academically, it's already big important for me, just for the future and everything. But with my academics, I'm currently in the process of trying to get my real estate. So I'm just going into real estate arena, and whether it's selling property or.
4: So Lewis is a young guy, and when he finally makes enough money to buy a house, Lewis, you got to do it through him.
22: Yes, sir.
0: Yeah, yes, absolutely, sir, will.
4: Go ahead.
0: Hey, Edwin, so I actually just graduated from Tennessee myself and worked with the Vol Network up there, so it's an honor to get to speak with you. Got the chance to watch you all of last season and really enjoyed doing so. I want to start with obviously the biggest thing that happened when it comes to news coming out of this defensive unit this offseason, and that's your new defensive coordinator, Jim Knowles. Talk about his style a little bit and how it gels with your style. I mean, what's been the best part of it so far, and maybe what's been the most challenging?
22: I love Coach Knowles. I love his defense and everything he just brings to the full for Tennessee football. Obviously, I've known Coach Knowles because he recruited me out of high school too. And to build that relationship even further here at Tennessee has been something very surreal. It is astonishing and awesome. It frees up the linebackers and the safeties they do. And he puts us in positions to go and make plays. And that's all you can ask for. A DC who's at a very high level as where he's at. And it's just been awesome getting to study it with the guys and getting to walk through it and just getting to do the meetings and everything, picking it up very smoothly. And yeah, it's been great.
0: Take us through what your off season has looked like a little bit. What's a day to day look like for you through the course of spring and summer ball and then going into fall camp? And then where do you think we'll see the biggest improvement in your game? And that means, you know, on the leadership side of things and on the linebacker side of things.
22: Yes, sir. That's a great question. For me, I feel like this, the biggest strides I've made would just be overall pass rushing, getting more to the quarterback and being more disruptive in the pass rushing game. And I also say more just being able to play different positions and being able to skill set and levels, whether it's from me being outside of the box or me being on the box or me being on the line of scrimmage. It's all been just awesome to get to work with Coach Knowles and Coach Inge and Coach Eaches and all the defensive staff coaches. But my pass rushing is definitely one of the big things that I've improved a lot over this offseason. And my availability to just play anywhere on the field.
0: Yeah, absolutely. Obviously watched you all year last year. Did the game slow down for you at all last year? Because in my eyes, it looked like you got more and more comfortable as time went on. And then with that, you come into a new system. How has it been getting adjusted to this new Jim Knowles system that maybe you didn't know a ton about coming into it? Because, you know, some people will say that Jim Knowles' defense is a little bit confusing or complicated and the verbiage is different. What's that been like for you?
22: Yeah, like you said, it's obviously like an NFL top tier defense, but the coaches and the way we've been installing and the way they teach, it's just, they make it very simple on us to understand what's going on and why we do certain things and what we're trying to accomplish on every single certain down. And just having that on the back, you know what I'm saying, having Coach Knowles just showing us how he wants us to run things and how he wants things to look, it's just very eye-opening, and it just teaches you more about football and just the little things that you didn't know. And Coach Knowles just comes up and picks it up and talks about the ticky-tack little things that'll make you great one day. So, yeah, that's just my whole experience with it. Obviously, defensively, verbiage-wise, everything's pretty much all football terms, all of the verbiage is pretty much technically the same. It's just new system and then how they want to run it versus how, yeah, yes, sir.
0: Right. And then talk about your room that you're in a whole lot, which is that linebacker room. And there's a lot of names that made big impacts last season. Mm-hmm. Obviously, you, mm-hmm. Arion, Perlotti, T-Lander, mm-hmm. all those guys made an impact last year, and all of them could be, including yourself, could be absolute stars this year. What makes you guys work so well together? What makes you dangerous? I mean, it seems like that group could be one of the top linebacking cores in the country. So what makes you guys worthy of that title?
22: Yeah, yes, sir. Yeah, yes, sir. I think it's just by the way we work, just starting in, day out, everybody comes in with a mentality to get 1% better, whether it's if it's a little thing or a big thing. So we make sure we harp on the little things and make sure everybody comes in with the mentality to attack and work every single day to get 1% better. And I think that's really what it is. That's what sets us apart, is just taking it day by day and doing the little things that'll make you great.
0: And Arion's obviously the older guy in the room. He chooses to come back, and he was probably more of the vocal leader last year among that group. But now, you know, you've been in this building for a little bit of time now. What does that feel like throughout this offseason?

0: everybody sees how we all work, and it just, everybody brings it up from seeing how we work and how we do things and how we operate. And that's ultimately how linebackers are supposed to lead and do their thing, and then everybody else follows in and joins in.
1: Who's somebody in that room that maybe we don't know a whole lot about right now that we might know a whole lot about at the end of this season?
0: Right now, I'll probably say Jordan Burns or Braden Rouse or Jane Harmon. Those three, a lot of people don't know about them yet, but soon they will, though.
1: All right, and a couple fun ones to end this out. Who's the Tennessee offensive player on the offense that gives you guys the most fits in practice?
2: I like that.
0: Gives us the most fits?
1: Yeah, who gives you the most problems?
0: I'll probably just say offensively, Dave Sanders, always good work, getting to work with him. And then Deshaun Bishop is also great. Just a great runner and a great physical player too. So it's always fun competing with him. And then I'll also say some of the DBs too, some of the wide receivers too, Staley and Mike, and even some of the tight ends. Just getting up to go against them and work, and those are the fun parts.
1: Yeah, and speaking of fun parts, this is the last thing. What's been your favorite moment, the most fun moment in the Orange and White so far in your time in Knoxville?
0: That's a great question. I'll probably say when we beat Bama my freshman year, that was probably the loudest I've ever heard, Neyland Stadium. I was talking to my coach and my teammates, and standing right next to them, I couldn't even hear a word what they were saying. So that was definitely one. And then last year, getting to play in that Mercedes-Benz Stadium and getting that first win. I know that's where the SEC championship is, and just getting to be in that stadium and that feeling, and that was also very surreal. And also all the SEC games, all of them are, yeah.
1: That's awesome. Edwin, we really appreciate the time. George, I'll throw it back over to you to end us out here.
2: No, I just want to wish him the best of luck in 2026. Thank you for taking the time to come on with us.
0: Yes, sir. I appreciate y'all. Thank y'all so much.
1: Good luck, Edwin.
3: He's headed to broadcasting. Kelly, listen to those pipes.
4: He got a nice voice. I played with a guy at middle, and I saw him at the alumni deal, and I said, man, you missed your calling. You could have gone to Hollywood and been a voiceover. Like, he's got such a deep voice, and that's kind of like Edwin. He's got a deep voice, and you're right. I mean, he could do something with that voice, that's for sure.
1: Sounds like James Earl Jones.
3: Hadn't thought of that.
1: I hadn't either until just now.
3: You going to buy a house from him?
1: Not with this job, George.
3: So it's basically rent on the Plaster Show.
1: Well, we try to make it.
3: Yeah. Okay. Here's what we're going to do. So we've given you a little bit of what all has gone on today. Oklahoma was also one of the teams. Who were the other two? Do you know? That were up there today?
1: I don't have it in front of me.
3: That's okay. We'll do it after the break. Anyway, I'm looking for four red-blooded Americans who want to talk some sports, who have strong opinions, at 615-759-9949. 2 weeks ago, the phones were hopping. Last week, it was a little bit slower. So let's get it started right on the George Plaster Show.
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3: 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It's country. Nothing but three outs and the truth. 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
7: We're back. We're headed to the phones in just a second. If you want to get in, we've got room for you and time for you at 615-759-9949. Let me look there. Real quick, we've got two lines that are still open, so somebody take a leadership role and jump in. Kelly, as you know, that leadership is vitally important.
8: Yeah, which a lot of times you don't show much of.
9: Thank you. Rapid fire, man.
7: Yeah,
9: that one ready to go.
7: Same to you.
8: Yeah. Get it started right, baby.
7: Spence in Old Hickory, welcome to the show.
10: What about it, guys? How you doing? Let's throw a few Tennessee bones out there since you had the coach and one of his guys on.
7: Let's do it.
10: Well, Heupel's a good coach, done a great job since he's been there. He's got to have a good running game for his quarterbacks. And we're going into season this year with no experience. That concerns me.
7: Oh, and I think it should. Look, basically, Vandy's in the same position, as we'll find out tomorrow, whether it's the young guy, Jared Curtis, or the other one, Blaze Berkowitz. You know, this is a league that, to me, Kelly, it's a recipe for disaster if your quarterback's never played.
8: I told you, back in the day when I grew up, you know, before I started playing college football, the quarterback was just a guy that you could put in there and you could hand it off to all these big-name running backs in the SEC. But now, if you don't have a quarterback, it's just like the NFL. You're behind the eight ball, and that's what all these coaches try to go out. And I'm like Tony Basilio. I thought that UT would be a little bit more involved in the transfer stuff, but they obviously felt good about what they had. But I don't know. I think everybody, Spence, is the same way. I think all Tennessee fans right now are really worried about what's going to happen at the quarterback position. And hopefully you get one and you can, just like Heupel said in his press conference, hopefully when we get him, we can keep him for a while.
9: Spence, but that's I think the one thing that if you're a Tennessee fan, you can hang your hat on is that this has been the scenario with Josh Heupel ever since he got there. He's never had a returning starter at the quarterback spot, and he played quarterback himself and won a national championship at Oklahoma and got close to winning a Heisman Trophy too. The thing is, the guy knows how to talk quarterbacks, and he's had success with new guys every year that he's been there. So I can't, you know, they really have a lot of confidence in this Faison Brandon guy, which I think is going to be the guy. So I think we just got to trust in him. And, you know, he's done a good job with new guys this whole time. So it's been the same situation year in, year out.
10: He's definitely a quarterback coach and knows what to look for. These kids now, as I like to say, they are going up now against defense that's much faster than they played against in high school, which is going to be a problem. And now let's look at the defensive side of Tennessee. They'd have to be better than last year. That defense was awful. It's you could put those corners in my boat, take them to the lake. They couldn't jump out and hit water. But you know, I'm hopeful. I'm hopeful. Yes, Kelly, don't forget, you got to get boots on here to tell us how college football is going to wind up.
8: I talked to Coach Donnelly the other day, and he told me he didn't want to talk to George Spence. So what do you?
7: No,
8: want
7: he
8: to
7: did
8: do?
7: Not. He did not say that.
8: I asked him because I talked to him. I said, Coach, and he's like, I don't want to come on there with George, son. I'm not doing it.
7: He never said that.
10: Have a good one, guys.
7: Thank you.
8: See you, brother. Hey, he did tell me the other day, though, George, when I talked to him, he said, I talk to your brother all the time. I said, okay, who's my brother? He said, well, George. He said, I see a lot of similarities in the both of you. I said, hey, forget you, Coach Donnelly.
7: Wow.
8: I said, you got such a smart mouth at 82 years old. It's ridiculous.
7: What did he think were the similarities?
8: I don't know. I didn't go into that because it really repulsed me when he said that.
7: Clay in Nashville. Clay, what's going on?
0: George, for the first time, I actually was able to watch some of the show off the link when Coach Heifel was on and then when y'all were talking to that player. So this is for Kelly. I did not listen to any of the first hour of the show, but personally, I think your shirt looks very nice today, so I hope he hasn't criticized it.
8: You talking about George? You talking about me, Clay?
0: I'm talking about George's shirt. It looks very nice.
8: George's shirt is George. I mean, it's been in the closet strays. With mothballs, and I'm sure you've got a bunch of those as well, Clay. You know?
0: hopefully, George, y'all
7: Clay, have, Clay hold on a second. Clay. Do you think I give a damn what he thinks about my shirts?
0: Probably not.
7: No, absolutely not.
0: So I guess Tennessee was probably the last team today. The other two teams, by the way, were Kentucky and Missouri with Oklahoma and Tennessee. But so I think Vandy is last tomorrow. So are y'all going to hopefully have Coach Lee's comments to the media on the show tomorrow?
7: Yeah. Yeah, and we'll try to do that. Look, it's not always exciting radio, but it's fans want to hear from their coaches, and we will do the best we can all week to deliver that.
0: Why do you think they chose to go to Tampa this year, George? I just remember the year they took the SEC tournament there, and it was kind of a disaster. They didn't even sell it out. I just thought that was kind of interesting that they had it there.
7: Yeah, I'll admit I don't get it either. You know, I don't know if they've been feeling pressure from the University of Florida to get, you know, something to happen. I think it's a strange place to have it. To me, it makes no sense whatsoever. But you know what? They didn't ask me.
0: Yeah. Have a great day. Great show as always.
7: Thank you.
9: I was excited to hear
7: that. Anybody got better theories?
9: No, I have no idea. You know, they've had, you know, the coaches meetings in Destin at times, but they've never had, and we heard Sankey talk about it, they've never had media days in the state of Florida, which it would make sense to maybe go down and have it in Destin or, I don't know, closer to Gainesville. But I was happy to hear that it's coming back to Nashville next year.
7: Yeah. Where it should be.
9: Yes.
8: Tampa seems like another world, though. I'm like y'all. Like, it doesn't seem part of the SEC. Mm-mm. you know, footprint like Destin kind of does. But then you get to Tampa, and Tampa just seems like it's in Africa or somewhere. It just doesn't make sense. It truly doesn't. I mean, that's the way it feels to me.
11: It doesn't make
8: sense.
11: You know
8: what I'm saying? Like, it's not
11: in Africa.
8: Well, I'm just saying it's not, but you know what I'm talking about. Yeah. It's just so far away, it just doesn't feel right. Like Tampa, part of the SEC, that's like the ACC. Like, I don't know, but Destin seems more like the SEC footprint than Tampa.
7: Terry in McMinnville. By the way, I got a line or two open, 615-759-9949. We'll have time. If you want to get in quick, get in quick. Next up is Terry in McMinnville. Terry, what's going on?
12: Hey, George. How are you doing?
7: I'm doing good. Hope you are.
12: I'm doing good myself. Really enjoyed the press conferences today. And I really want to hit on the Greg Sankey situation and him wanting to add another game to the SEC. And I just think it's a mistake. I think the SEC is already tough enough. And if you're adding another game, that just adds wear and tear to the other teams, as well as really hurts the potential records of these teams trying to make the playoffs. Because, again, SEC has a tough schedule. And these other conferences like the Big Ten, the ACC, and Big 12 aren't doing it, if I'm correct in that. They're not pledging this situation. And why should the SEC make life harder on itself when its biggest competitors aren't doing the same thing?
7: Yeah, but they are. Big Ten is playing 9 conference games.
12: Okay, so Big Ten is doing the same thing.
7: Yeah, now... Look, what this comes down to, who's kidding who? ESPN basically walked in and said, okay, look, the week before Thanksgiving, we get too many UT Martins, tired old...
8: Louisiana Monroe.
7: Yes, tired old Monroe. Monroe, when was the last time they hosted a game?
8: I don't know, George. That's so bad.
7: But, I mean, that's basically what it got down to, was that last week before Thanksgiving, you had too many directionals. UT Chattanooga, Alabama. Nothing against UTC, but they don't need to be playing Alabama. And so what ESPN said was, okay, if you'll go to 9, we'll sweeten the pot.
9: Let me add something to that real quick, too, because I think that the SEC wanted to follow suit with the Big Ten to say that they're playing the same kind of conference schedule, but at the same time, the Big Ten's conference schedule in those 8th and 9th game, you're probably playing Rutgers and Maryland. As in the SEC, you know, you're playing SEC opponents week in, week out, whether that's the bottom of the conference or not, the competition is still tough. It's not Rutgers or UCLA or Maryland or Purdue, you know.
7: So, anyway, Terry, I got to run. I got a couple more I want to get to real quickly. Let's go to Frank in Smyrna. Thank you. Frank, how are you?
13: Good, George. How are you guys?
7: Doing good.
13: All right, well, I think, you know, I spent a lot of time in the Tampa Bay area living down there part-time, and, you know, I found out when during the Rockquest Bowl from a couple of friends that work at one of those hotels where they're hosting the SEC media days that it was coming. And I looked at them and I said, good Lord, why? And he goes, well, he said, good question. I guess they figure it won't be a huge circus here because this is not really, I mean, they even said it's not really an SEC football town. It's more Florida State, Miami, University of South Florida. I mean, they're really good. South Florida's really good most years, and they can't sell out games. You know, it's just not Tampa's just an odd place to have it. The SEC just, you know, doesn't need to be going there. It needs to be in Atlanta or Nashville. That's just the bottom line for me. And I love Tampa. Don't get me wrong. It's a great city. Maybe not so much this time of year. But, you know, and the hotels where they're having it, the J.W. Marriott and the Tampa Marriott Water Street. Those are just really, really nice hotels. You know, great facilities there. It's just, I don't know, but I'm with you guys on the why it's in Tampa. It doesn't need to be there again. I'll tell you that.
9: This doesn't fit.
13: Yeah, and George, Signs of Life from our Braves in Atlanta. We can talk more about that later. Signs of Life.
7: Signs of Life, Kelly. Runs scored.
13: Yes. Home runs.
7: Pitching staff.
8: But you and Frank are still looking in the rearview mirror, though.
7: Well, the rearview mirror is springing a few little leaks itself. Phillies pitching. Braves pitching, starting.
13: Yeah, it's Chris Sale, and that's all we got, Kelly. That's it.
7: We got Bryce Elder going tonight. The over-under is 3 1/3 innings.
13: Lord help us. Lord help us. That's all I'd say.
7: I got to run.
13: Yes, thank you, George. See you guys.
7: Let me get to JP from Buffalo, who apparently is in Gallatin. JP, I'm confused.
11: No, that's okay, George. We moved out here about 5 years ago. We love the people. We love the style. And we ain't got to worry about 20 feet of snow anymore.
7: So let me ask you, what kind of legacy did Kelly leave in Buffalo?
11: He left a good legacy. Look at it. Go ahead, Kelly. Don't let him beat you up about it. We got a new stadium. My question to you is, with all the acquisitions that we made in the off season, Josh Allen going on what, like his 6th, 7th year, do you feel that we really have a chance this year to win the AFC, take over the Kansas City situation, and then move on and maybe get to the Super Bowl?
8: Man, JP, I hope so. There's nothing better than a fan that's in Buffalo, man. That's a great place to play football, and they love the Buffalo Bills. I just worry about, and I've said it on the show, and I even said it last week, my whole deal now is Josh Allen is one of the better players in the league, if not the best. And I just feel those 4 Super Bowls that Buffalo went to with Jim Kelly and all the boys back in the day, there's so much pressure now mounting on Josh Allen, and I think it's starting to affect him a little bit. I hope I'm wrong, but I think he feels that pressure. And I don't think the fans are probably putting that on him, but there's just pressure with that because they're really good, and I'm scared that they're, you know, with Sean McDermott, I like Sean. I knew him. I was with him for a little bit. I don't agree with what they did, but they did it. So we'll see how that works out. But I just worry about Josh, man. I really do. I'm afraid that my Bills are kind of ruining the time with him. And, you know, it just so happens that he's up against Patrick Mahomes and the Kansas City Chiefs. And hopefully they can get over that. Hopefully they're not going to be what they are. I'm for the Bills, obviously. But I hope that the pressure is not mounting where it's too much on Josh Allen right now. That's my concerns.
11: Yeah, you know, and I feel the same way. It's just no different than the Saints. Like, they had to break the curse with Drew Brees. So, you know, I think they got a shot. I mean, this is something in the past. If we can just stay healthy, I think we might got an opportunity. We could always beat Kansas City during the year, but when it comes down to the playoffs, they smack us in the lips.
8: That's right.
7: Hey, all right, call guys, us call back sometime. I want to hear about Kelly's legacy.
11: You know, I deliver pizzas, work for Jets Pizza out here in Gallatin, and I grind, but I make sure that I listen to y'all every day, and I appreciate y'all, and y'all keep doing the good work that you're doing.
7: Thank you. Appreciate your listening.
9: Brother. Kelly, but what about the fact that Kansas City was a 6-11 football team last year? Does that play into it at all?
8: No, because I think it shows you how important Patrick Mahomes is to that team. And if he comes back and he comes back healthy, they're still one of the top teams in the AFC. So, and Joe Burrow too. If Joe Burrow can stay healthy and he comes back and he can get a little bit, there's so many great quarterbacks in the AFC that, you know, it's kind of up for grabs. But I hope Josh Allen and the Buffalo Bills get over the hump because obviously my team, I'm for them.
7: Okay, close out the show quickly in style. Thank you for the call, by the way, JP.
11: All right. We'll see you later. Have a great day.
7: Take care.
9: You got to win.
7: It's about dang George. Time. Good Lord.
8: You're 20 okay, over, I
9: You took a layup, good. Though.
7: I did take a layup. Did you, did I give you?
9: You did not give me a
7: I did not time. Give you. Well, let me make very clear.
9: It's like, what are you talking about?
7: In the final 20 seconds, the Red Sox have won 13 in a row. Tonight, they're at home against Baltimore. You know what? 14 is right around the corner. Go Red Sox. Tomorrow, Tony Basilio and Vanderbilt football coach Clark Lee. Thanks for being with us.

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1: 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And no to criminal illegals invading our state. Because with Johnny Garrett, what you see is what you get. It's time to bring more Tennessee to D.C. 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
8: Argentina in New Jersey. In college sports, Michigan AD Ward Manuel will step down at the end of the calendar year. Manuel has been the Wolverines athletic director for over a decade, winning numerous national championships, also dealing with multiple NCAA and legal investigations. The school releasing a summary of an investigation into the culture of the athletic department today. In the NBA, the Lakers are signing free agent forward Matisse Thybulle to a one-year, $3.3 million deal, two-time all-defensive team member.
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10: This is Freddie and Harry.
12: Everywhere I went, Freddie, I was at the party that the company held, and people are yelling, "That boy bad. Hey, man, you and Freddie, y'all a great combination."
11: Nice.
12: And while I was walking through the stadium, one of the guys that worked there, while I was walking with our boss, Justin Craig, stopped me and was like, "Hey, man, I listen to y'all every day on radio. I love y'all, man. I love Freddie and Harry." So that was pretty cool, man, to experience that with the boss man right there beside you.
11: Same thing.
12: I know Justin listening right now. He was right there beside me. He said, "Did you plant that guy?" I said, "Hell no, I didn't."
11: That sounded like Justin, that he would say something.
12: He listens to Freddie and Harry, and he loves it every single day.
10: This is Freddie and Harry.

0: Alvin Kamara is still on the roster.
1: I know. Yeah.
0: And they got, you know, Travis Etienne to come over and join him as well, too. So you can play a lot of 21 personnel, which is two backs, one tight end, two wide receivers, because how both of those guys are dynamic.
1: 888-ESPN, 888-729-3776 with Harry Douglas. I'm Freddie Coleman. It's Reggae Monday, Freddie and Harry on ESPN Radio and the ESPN app. NFL training camps, some of them will open up later on this week. What are you looking forward to the most and why? One of our favorites, Derek in Virginia. Derek, hit it.
2: Hey, what's up, fellas? It's been a while. First, I'm going to need to make sure that I get Harry Douglas over in collections because I still ain't got my dinner. So I'm sending him to collections, but he's going to be getting those phone calls.
1: Wow.
2: Asking to pay his bill. So be ready for that, Mr. Douglas. You're going to collections. But
1: in the words of D.L. Hughley, you can expect payment, but when you get it, be a whole different deal.
2: Yeah. Miss Chan, I've been getting there, just like you said, it checks in the mail. He hangs up. Checks in the mail.
0: Well, you know, I can always just Zelle you the money for dinner or Cash App you the money for dinner.
2: Derek,
0: we have to see each other then.
2: Yes. So normally everybody would say Baker Mayfield, but Baker Mayfield's on his fourth OC, so you got to give him a little bit of grace. I'm not worried about that. What I am looking forward to is our U twin draft picks in Mr. Bain and Mr. Scott coming in and wrecking havoc from the jump, and a quiet Mr. Hurst that everybody's been overlooking to go with Abuka, to go with Godwin, McMillan, Tez Johnson, and Mr. Hurst. Put those five guys together, healthy, man, I don't think we're going to miss Mike Evans as much as people think we're going to miss. But, you know, I can't wait to see Mr. Bain, Mr. Bijan Robinson, and see how that goes, because I have a feeling that Mr. Bijan Robinson might be stopping every now and again.
0: Ooh, so Reuben Bain Jr., that young man makes me nervous. As a pass rusher, not only did he do a great job at Miami rushing the passer, but he did a great job playing the run as well, too. I said the other day that Emeka Ibuka,
1: he's so good, man,
0: has an opportunity. You know how they do that top 10 wide receiver list?
1: Yeah.
0: I think he's a guy that was on the outside looking in that could be in there after next season.
1: Mm-hmm. He and Baker Mayfield, before he had a little bumps and bruises, they were really vibing together. Where I know they had Mike Evans, but anytime had a critical third down and a third down completion needed to be had, Abuka's getting the majority of those kind of touches and that kind of attention. And more often than not, he was absolutely able to deliver, even with a Hall of Fame wide receiver, Mike Evans, on the other side in Tampa Bay. Matthew in Ohio. Matthew, NFL training camps are opening up later on this week. What are you looking forward to the most and why?
3: I'm looking forward to the Seattle Seahawks just because when you look at free agency, the only team you don't hear about is the Seahawks because they have a healthy lineup of chemistry. Despite losing Kenneth Walker, I'm excited to see what Zach Charbonnet talks about on that training camp because we know why the Seahawks got rid of Walker because of that fit. He wanted the ball more, but when you look at it, Zach Charbonnet is going to be the most physical caliber running back in the NFC coming up this season, and you'll see why with that healthy O-line. As we all know, there's potential within that team.
0: So, Matthew, don't forget, Zach Charbonnet is coming off an injury.
1: Yeah, torn ACL.
0: And there's a reason why the Seattle Seahawks, with the 32nd pick, chose a second running back in Jadarian Price. Do not be surprised if Jadarian Price wins Offensive Rookie of the Year for the Seattle Seahawks. I think that is very doable because they're going to feed him the football.
1: And George Helani's not a bad guy as a backup either. He wasn't too bad in a couple of spot duty situations that popped up for the Seattle Seahawks. So keep an eye on that. That is a very, very well-coached team, and boy, they know how to spot talent and make that work, no matter what round or not in a round, when it comes to Seattle Seahawks. He is Harry Douglas. I'm Freddie Coleman. It is Reggae Monday, Freddie and Harry, presented by Progressive Insurance. There are falsehoods and there are truths. And somewhere in the middle is the word inconvenient and me too. 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
18: Here is your latest Middle Tennessee weather. A slight chance of showers and thunderstorms early this evening, then partly cloudy with a low near 76. Tuesday, mostly sunny and hot with a high near 96, heat index up to 110. Storms likely Tuesday night with a low around 74. Wednesday, mostly sunny and cooler, high near 88. 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
12: 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Sirianni and Hurts, what's going on? 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
22: The World Cup's off the hook. 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

0: negativity that surrounds Kalen DeBoer are the same level of negativity that kind of was around Kirby Smart throughout his first 5 years. Now, he did have a national championship run in 2017, lost that game to Alabama. But still, even if you fast forward to 20, it's like, oh, well, you know, they haven't gotten this right or they haven't gotten that right. Like, there was a ton of negativity. And then in 21, he wins a title. And sure enough, everything's right in the world. So I think he's just in a position right now where the standard at Bama is so high that it's been unreachable, so to speak. And frankly, in today's day and age, unattainable, unless you have the deepest pockets in the sport, which Bama doesn't. So I think he's done an amazingly good job. Their roster the last couple of years is not at all what people think it was. You can look at maybe a couple draft picks here and there, but compared to the Bama teams of old, say 10 years ago, where they have six or seven first rounders that are being considered, they probably have eight or nine guys drafted in the top 50. That's not what these last two rosters had, nowhere near. So I think he's actually done a really good job under the circumstances, but this will be a very young team. It'll be a very talented team, but it's going to be really young. They have just nine seniors on the roster, and Indiana taught us last year that maybe having an average age of 23 across the board is beneficial. Maybe it is, maybe it isn't. Oregon got to the semifinal last year with the youngest roster in the playoffs. Yep. So it can be done. It's just a matter of them playing really well in big moments, and young players don't often do that. But they certainly have the talent. I think 27 will be the year where they could really break through and maybe go win the whole thing.
1: Hey, speaking of young rosters, I saw this. I think I was watching you guys this morning. Georgia, folks, has the youngest roster in big boy college football. Georgia. And they're loaded. What do you make of the Dogs this year? Give me 60 seconds on Kirby's boys.
0: You know, I think they're going to be great. I mean, they just have gone about it a different way. Like, as opposed to some places that want to go and pick pieces in the portal that are fourth-year players, Kirby said, I'd rather take my high school player, develop him in our program, and if he plays as a sophomore, so be it. If he plays as a freshman, so be it. But I want him as one of our guys. And it's just a different approach. Like, everyone's got a little different philosophy here, and it hasn't worked out yet in the playoffs, not in the 12-team era. But I think they're coiled and they feel ready. They got a lot of production back. I think the defense has a chance to be elite again. They got a veteran quarterback. They have good personnel on the offensive line and that running back. They just have one question, a wide receiver. But the talent is there. So I think Georgia can absolutely make a run, but I always think that about Georgia as long as Kirby Smart's there.
1: Hey, quick thought. I know it's not SEC media days, but it is big boy college football. You know it as well as anybody. Thoughts on Michigan and Ward Manuel being told to exit stage left at the end of the calendar year?
0: You know, it's just been a wild run over the unprecedented highs, the success that they've had, not just in college football, but also in college basketball. And then just the amount of scandal, I guess, for lack of a better word. I mean, it's just they've had to deal with a lot. So the decision that the Board of Regents of Michigan ultimately came to was not a huge surprise. It was a bit of a soft landing, it felt like, for Ward Manuel. And basically, hey, he played there. He's a Michigan man. So it's a bit of a soft landing, but it does feel to me like it was something that was going to happen a while back. And the fact that it lasted as long as it did was a little surprising. So I like Ward Manuel. I've been around Ward Manuel, and he's done a lot, I think, of good for Michigan's program. But there were just too many things that were unsettling about his tenure, at least the last couple of years. So it's not a huge surprise, but it will be fascinating because Michigan is one of those places, man, where they move and people are paying attention. So whatever kind of AD they go after, or did they go with someone that's a Michigan man? Did they go with an outside hire? How do they approach it? And frankly, the amount of power that the AD has now in modern day college athletics is significant as well, too. So it's going to be a fascinating job to watch. And I know a lot of people will be jumping over hurdles right and left to try to get that job.
1: No doubt about it. Most enjoyable thing you did this summer?
0: Oh, man, it's actually coming up in a week. It hasn't even happened yet. And we're going to Idaho. Getting out of it. We're going to Idaho, man. We're going to Driggs, Idaho. So get out of the heat a little bit.
1: Dude.
0: Get out west, your neck of the woods, and get out, throw a line in the water, and hit the little white ball around a field a couple times. So, man, we're close. We're there.
1: Brother, I got you covered. You know, Mama Fitz used to have a place in Wilson, Wyoming, the Huckleberry Milkshake at the Emporium in Victor, about 3 miles from Driggs. Best milkshake you're ever going to have. Done. Right.
0: Look
1: there.
0: At you.
1: Mark it down.
0: Never a doubt. I go out west, Fitz has me dialed. Never a doubt.
1: You're the best, brother. Hey, safe travels. Enjoy God's country out there, man. It is Valhalla. Have a blast, brother. Thanks for the time, as always, man. Safe travels.
0: All right. See you, brother.
1: man. That's Greg McElroy from SEC Media Days down in Tampa. And I'm not kidding you. That's the best milkshake I've ever had, Amber. The Emporium Huckleberry Milk. They finally got the thick straws, the big straws, so the huckleberries
2: the
1: don't get stuck in the middle.
2: Yes.
1: Right? Ugh.
2: That's what you have to have. For smoothies, thick protein shakes, and, of course, milkshakes.
1: I am composing right now a list of things for him to do in Driggs and Victor and Jackson Hole. I mean, that is Valhalla. Damn.
2: I'll take your word for it.
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2: The World Cup. I want a milkshake. The World Cup is over. But there's still a lot of conversation about what we saw in yesterday's final. We will get into that. Plus, hang tight, Dennis. We see ya. We love you. We will get to your phone calls. Everybody lined up on the call-in line. 888-SAY-ESPN next, right here on ESPN Radio.
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